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0: Hello and welcome to Sound Words. I'm Derek French and I'm joined by John Hall. It's good to be with you today. I'm sure you'd agree that many of the things that happen to us during the course of our lives aren't particularly significant because they're just ordinary events. Yet by contrast, there are other things, perhaps not a huge amount, but they've had a profound effect on our lives. As I think over my own life, there have been some major events that affect me even now, years afterwards. For example, the day I got married, what a wonderful change took place on that day as I was united to my wife, and that's had a significant effect on our lives for over 30 years now. Then I think of the days when our three children were born, how our lives were turned upside down when each of them arrived. The sheer wonder of their birth was a delight, and yet with each of them came the awareness of the awesome responsibility that was ours to care for these little ones for many years ahead. There are several other things I could mention, but even if I included them all in a list, then it probably wouldn't be a very long one. And it's at this point that we see a marked difference between us and the Lord Jesus Christ, because absolutely everything in his life was of major significance, not only for him, but for the rest of us as well. Everything he did, everything he said, everything he accomplished was important. Nothing was trivial or worthless, but was significant and of great value. Now, in recent programs, we've seen how this was true with regard to the death of Jesus on the cross. It was a death that had glorious benefits for others. He bore the punishment that his people deserve because of their sins. He did this so that all who trust him can be forgiven and delivered from God's condemnation and not have to suffer that punishment themselves. It really was the most significant death that has ever taken place. And you remember how last time we began looking at the resurrection of Jesus, noting the fact of all that occurred when he rose from the grave 3 days after he'd been crucified. And because we've seen that everything Jesus did was of major importance, I've asked John Hall if he'd begin today by helping us to understand the significance of this resurrection.
1: Well, it shows us that he is who he claimed to be, the Son of God from heaven, who is able to save sinners. It puts the seal to his work, demonstrates that he is the one and only Saviour. I sometimes like to see it like this. All other people who have claimed to bring religious truth or to be saviours lie in the grave. Their bones are rotting. Jesus alone is risen and living, and therefore his claim to be the one and only saviour of men is authenticated by the resurrection, proved to be true.
0: Well, I was going to say that's quite profound. That is, he is so different from everybody else, isn't he?
1: And that's why I'm a Christian rather than belonging to some other religious faith, because Jesus lives, the rest are dead. Well, Derek's going to read to us now Romans chapter 1 and verse 4, where the Apostle Paul is speaking about the Lord Jesus Christ.
0: Through the Spirit of holiness was declared with power to be the Son of God by his resurrection from the dead, Jesus Christ our Lord.
1: Truly by his resurrection, Jesus is shown to be the world's Saviour, the living Lord. The resurrection shows that he achieved what he said he had come to do, to give his life a ransom for many and to save his people from their sins. And Derek will read to us now from Romans 4 and verse 25, which shows that.
0: He was delivered over to death for our sins and was raised to life for our justification.
1: There we have it, delivered over to death for our sins, but raised so that we could be declared not guilty. The death was sufficient to secure the believer's salvation, and the resurrection indicated that the Father had accepted it.
0: John, a different question now, but linked, of course. How does the resurrection of Jesus affect the Christian believer spiritually?
1: Well, Derek, it symbolises what happens to the Christian in union with the risen Christ. And if you could read to us now Romans chapter 6, verses 1 to 9.
0: What shall we say then? Shall we go on sinning that grace may increase? By no means. We died to sin. How can we live in it any longer? Or don't you know that all of us who were baptized into Christ Jesus were baptized into his death? We were therefore buried with him through baptism unto death, in order that, just as Christ was raised from the dead through the glory of the Father, we too may live a new life. If we have been united with him like this in his death, we will certainly also be united with him in his resurrection. For we know that our old self was crucified with him, so that the body of sin might be done away with, that we should no longer be slaves to sin. Because anyone who has died has been freed from sin. Now if we died with Christ, we believe that we will also live with him. For we know that since Christ was raised from the dead, he cannot die again. Death no longer has mastery over him.
1: Paul has been saying that grace saves, and sin makes grace shine ever more brightly. And so in the introduction, the beginning of Romans 6, his question is, well, does sin matter then in the Christian life? Shall we go on sinning so that grace may increase? No, says Paul, it's impossible, you can't do that. You've not really understood what it is to be a Christian if you think like that. Because as a Christian, you need to realise the vast change that has happened in your life when you became a Christian. And what was that change? Well, that change he outlines has been union with Christ, symbolised by baptism. It means that you're united with Christ in his death. You die to your old way of life. You're buried in baptism, indicating death to the old way of life. And then just as Christ was raised from the dead, we too go on and raised up in our new spiritual life to live a new life. Sin's bondage, its guilt, its power are broken. We no longer need to be slaves to our old sins. But now in union with the risen Christ, we can live to serve and please God. Our union with Christ means that we rise to a new life, symbolising all the change that occurs when we're converted. And so, as we read that passage of Scripture, we all need to ask ourselves, has that change occurred in our life? Are we living a new life in Christ? Derek is now going to read to us from Romans 5 and verse 10.
0: For if when we were enemies we were reconciled to him through the death of his son, how much more, having been reconciled, shall we be saved through his life?
1: Going on with the spiritual benefits to us of his resurrection, we were reconciled to God. We made friends with God.

0: and power, for he must reign until he's put all his enemies under his feet.
1: It says there, Christ is the first fruits. When you were expecting a large harvest, you gave some of the first crop to God as an indication that all the rest was going to come in too. So Christ has risen as the beginning, the first fruits of a vast army of believers who, like Christ, will be raised from the dead and live with him forever. He goes on to say death came through Adam's sin. All human beings were represented by Adam and die in him. So life and resurrection from the dead comes through one man, Jesus Christ, and all united to him by faith will live and will rise from the dead just as he has risen from the dead. So not only does it apply to us spiritually now that we live a new life, but in the life to come when Christ returns, we shall also have a risen living body like Christ's. It's important that we believers see the great power at work in us, causing us to believe and to bring us to glory, to bring us to that glory when we're risen and like Christ. And Paul wants our eyes to be open to the understanding of that. And Eric's now going to read to us Ephesians 1, 18 to 20.
0: I pray also that the eyes of your heart may be enlightened, in order that you may know the hope to which he has called you, the riches of his glorious inheritance in the saints, and his incomparably great power for us who believe. That power is like the working of his mighty strength, which he exerted in Christ when he raised him from the dead and seated him at his right hand in the heavenly realms.
1: There you have it, believer. The power that is at work in you, if you're a believer, that has brought you to faith in Christ, is the same sort of power which God exerted in Christ when he raised him from the dead. Have you pondered that? It obviously has to be, because he goes on in Ephesians 2 to give us an example of the power. He says, look, you were dead in your trespasses and sins, and God has made you alive with Christ.
0: How marvellous is the grace of God to make such a provision for guilty and unworthy human beings. And how glad we should be that this is so. If Jesus hadn't risen from the dead, then there'd be no hope for anyone. But praise God, he is risen. As I think of the great spiritual significance of Jesus' resurrection, I find myself all the more astonished that God should have done this for us. Those words from Ephesians 2, which teach us about the lifeless condition of everyone without Christ as their Saviour, make me realise just how essential it was for Jesus to both die and rise again. When I think of my own salvation, I know I could never have saved myself. I was without strength and the ability to do so. As Paul wrote, I was spiritually dead. And we all know that those who are dead can do nothing to change their condition. If I went to a funeral and began to talk to the person who died, they wouldn't be able to hear me or respond in any way whatsoever. They are lifeless. So it is with everyone before we become a follower of Christ. We were lifeless. But because Jesus rose from the dead, God has worked in us by that same resurrection power to bring us to new life, abundant life, eternal life. And eternal life by its very nature will never end. How every believer has cause to praise and magnify God for all that Jesus has accomplished for us. But perhaps as you've listened today, you've realised this is something beyond your experience. You find it impossible to overcome your sinfulness. You find yourself powerless to change yourself and long to be different and to know God. Well, the good news is you can be different if you call upon God to do for you what you cannot do for yourself. Call upon him to work in your life by the same power he used when he raised Jesus from the dead. The marvellous thing is that God himself has promised that everyone who calls on the name of the Lord will be saved. Then if you've never done so, call on him today and he'll give you eternal life. Well, there's much more to learn from the resurrection of Jesus, not least its significance physically, because his was a literal physical resurrection. So we'll turn to that in our next programme. Remember, you can always write to us if you've any questions arising from the Bible, and we'll be very happy to reply. The Soundwords address follows in a few moments. Thank you for being with us today, and I look forward to being with you next time. Until then, this is Derek French saying goodbye, and may God bless you.

0: 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I'm Andrea Fabry, and our guest today is Susie Larson. 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
1: Susie, I want you to talk more about what you were sharing before the break as it relates to prayer as an ought to and should, or from a heart that knows that you're loved by God. What difference does it make to know that God's for you and loves you rather than he's waiting to bang you over the head for some mistake you make?
2: Great question, Chris. Well, 1 John 4:16 says, and so we know and rely on the love God has for us. And really, how many of us are relying on the love? Well, we can't even rely on it if we don't know it. In Ephesians, it says, to know this love is to be filled with the fullness of God. And I like that you two, I interview people all of the time, and I talk with our listeners when I'm out and about. It is absolutely amazing how I would say the majority of Christians live with a constant sense that they're either not jumping high enough, not doing enough, a constant sense that they probably are a disappointment to God, and yet he knows all about us. He knows our story from beginning to end. And when we spend more time pondering all the ways we fall short, all the ways we fall down, it pulls us away from the grace of God. And I just know for me that any of the things that I do as a Christian, someone who gives to my local church or to ministries, you know, giving and praying and sowing and reaping and serving, when any of those become ought to's and should do's, it's for me like I'm on the rumble strips on the highway where my wheels started to turn and I'm about to go into the ditch. It's a reminder that I'm putting more weight on what I do than what Jesus has already done. And so for me, I always get back into that place and I think about his love, that God so loved the world that he gave his only son. To know this love is to be filled with the fullness of God. I think the wonder of his love changes everything because, you know, Ann Voskamp says it this way. This is how she preaches the gospel to herself when she's feeling, you know, just beaten up by life. She always tells herself, you know, God is always good and I am always loved. And I think when we are in those valley seasons, in the time in between when God's not giving us what we want, if we feel like his love is up for grabs, we will grab short-term solutions. We will take matters into our own hands and we will even become offended with God. And the best example I can give is John the Baptist, who Jesus said was one of the greatest men who ever lived. He got to baptize Jesus. You know, he saw the glory of God come down on Jesus. But when he was hemmed in by his circumstances, he was in prison. You know, he, like the rest of us, go through times of despair and doubt, and he sent his buddies to go ask Jesus, are you the Christ? Now, think about what he'd seen in the light, you know. Now he's in the darkness of his situation. Are you the Christ, or should we be looking for someone else? And I love what Jesus said, kind of it was a word of caution and compassion. He said, you know, tell John that the blind see and the lame walk and the deaf hear, and, you know, and blessed is he who's not offended by me. And with the valleys that I've walked through, that has helped me so much because it's almost like he's saying, remember what you've seen me do. Trust that I'm even doing these things now, even if you can't see me doing them. I've worked, I'm working. Now guard your heart. Blessed are you who are not offended by me. I just think that is the place we got to go when we're in the valley, in that time in between, the time between the prayer prayed and the answer given. This is where we remind ourselves, he loves me. He's an invested Heavenly Father. He's not giving me anything that's not good for me. If he's making me wait for an answer, it's because he's making me ready for that answer. I'm telling you what, that has helped me walk through some valleys, and any and every time I've seen a breakthrough on the other side, I've been so glad that I trusted him. And times when I haven't trusted him, I've actually regretted it because he proves again and again that he's a good, good father. He just really is.
3: You know, Susie, I assume that people who grew up in a home where they did not have a loving father, either he was not there or he was abusive of them, would have more difficulty probably in seeing our Heavenly Father as a God of love.
2: Boy, and you are the one I would say to speak to that, Gary, because that's your area of expertise, but I totally agree with you. And I think the only remedy for that is drawing near to God as he draws near to you and asking him to heal those places in our hearts that got tangled up from the pain of our life on earth. But I've heard stories, and I've interviewed people, and I'm sure you have as well, that people have had horrendous situations with their earthly father, and God moved in and met them, and he showed himself strong, and he healed something that was deeply wounded in them. yet we have to be open to the fact that he wants to do that, and he will do that. You know, Ephesians 3, I think it's 20:21, it says, God is able to do abundantly beyond all we could ever dare to ask or think. But the clincher in that verse is according to his work within us. It's like he can do, he will do, he wants to, but will you let him? And I think it starts there with knowing his love and even getting that kind of soul healing that we need is, Lord, do that work in me, you know, put truth in that inmost place where those lies have gone to hide.
3: Yeah. Yeah, I think that's so important. And, you know, I think sometimes the people who have been through those kind of situations with their father struggle with, their view of God the Father. And then they sometimes say, well, why did God let my father do that to me? You know, and it fails to reckon with the fact that God made us free, mm-hmm. and other people's decisions, if it's a poor decision, it's going to hurt us. It's going to hurt everybody around us because we are community. And if God did not allow anybody to do wrong, we would all be puppets, you know, and we would not be able to have a relationship that's a matter of choice. So, but, you know, I think it may take time for individuals to work through that. But what you're saying is so important. And reading the scriptures and seeing what God is like in the scriptures is a powerful thing. Which brings me to this question when I say the word powerful. Why did you title the book Powerful Prayers, Your Powerful Prayers?
2: I know that's a bold word, but I pulled it right out of Scripture. James 5:16 says, the earnest prayer of a righteous person has great power and produces wonderful results. And there, that word is brought up so many times in relation to who God is. And you think about it, the earnest, consistent prayer of a righteous person, and I think of that word righteous even in a couple of ways. One, the righteous person who basically saying, you know, I'm going to take seriously the words that come out of your mouth, God, trusting too that you're going to take seriously the words that come out of my mouth. I think lots and lots of people are praying and tossing up prayers to God, but they're not doing anything that he's asked them to do. That definitely is like the kink in the hose. It's going to completely impact their prayers. But also, that word righteous is, the Bible says, we are the righteousness of God in Christ Jesus. So to approach him humbly and boldly is to say, I'm going to take seriously the words that you've called me, you know, the way that I need to live. I'm going to honor that because you've called me to, but I'm also going to stand in the righteousness of Christ. I'm now an heir of God and a joint heir of Christ. And so, and I say this in the DVD that goes with this book, that I don't at all subscribe to the health and wealth, you know, name it, claim it. God's not a means to an end. We have trials and we have blessings, you know. We've got good times and we've got bad times. But neither do I subscribe to the worm theology that once you're in Christ, you constantly berate yourself before him. I think there's a place to come humbly, even after we've blown it, to say, Lord, even here, it's amazing, but I'm still your heir. You didn't yank me from my place at the table because I forgot who I was, you know, or because I blew it. I think his mercies that come to us every morning are proof that he intends to get us safely home. And so I just think to come to him humbly and boldly to say, you know, I'm an heir because of what you did. And so on that basis, I come to you, Lord, and I intercede for my sons or for what's going on in the world today. I just think humility and boldness are irresistible to God, and I think you see it the way Jesus responded to people when he walked the earth.
3: Yeah, yeah. You know, throughout the book, you encourage your readers to pull themselves out of what you call the small story so they can see themselves in the bigger story. Can you think of examples from Scripture that illustrate that?
2: Yes. In fact, I unpack a couple of them with Naomi. And Naomi was Ruth's mother-in-law, that amazing little book of Ruth in the Old Testament. Her husband, Elimelech, here he's got his wife and two sons. They live in Bethlehem, which means the house of bread, and there was no bread. There was a famine in the land. So Elimelech, if he could have seen himself in the bigger story, which we're always called to as Christ followers, you know, to say, Lord, you know, our land is lacking bread. So not only does my family need bread, but have we missed you? Is there a reason we're in famine? I'm going to intercede for my nation. Well, instead, he moves his family to Moab, and there's nothing in Scripture that says that was a movement moved by God at all, because Moabites were enemies of the Jews. They sacrificed their children to the gods. They practiced open immorality. So truly, most scholars say that what Elimelech did was, basically, in my own words, kept himself in the smaller story, thinking, well, there's bread there. Let's go there. And anytime we take matters into our own hands, it's always with catastrophic results. And one scholar said that Elimelech traded one famine for three funerals because he brought his wife and two sons to Moab. He eventually dies. his sons marry Moabite women, and then they die, and here's Naomi with two daughters-in-law, and just saying, God Almighty has stretched out his hand against me, when in fact, she was really reaping some of the consequences of the choices that they made. But even so, if you read her story, God redeemed it powerfully. Mm-hmm. Well, then you jump ahead to Hannah, who is barren, and here again, her husband loves her, but she is barren. She's infertile. And instead of maybe appealing to God, I feel like that could have been a bigger story answer. He gets himself an extra wife to have kids, and that woman who bore children rubbed it in Hannah's face, made her life miserable, is what Scripture says. So I want you to picture them sitting around the table. She's holding her stomach with no babies in the womb, and this extra wife is sitting around the table with all these kids, and she's rubbing it in her face. What does Hannah do? Well, she goes to the temple, and she cries out to God. And eventually, you know, or Eli, first he accuses her of being drunk, which just bothers me so much. It's like she can't catch a break. But eventually said, your prayers will be answered. And the thing that's so amazing is her prayer for a son was totally in rhythm with God's prayer for a nation, because she gave birth to Samuel, who was one of the greatest prophets of all time. And I think it's so amazing when we start to think, if I'm in Christ, I'm actually more spiritual than I am physical, because that means I'm an heir of God, and he's got me in the greater kingdom story. So as I pray for my prodigal, or as I pray for my marriage, I must know there are thousands of others in the same boat. So God, not only as I pray for myself, I pray for the bigger story that you're writing on the earth today. And though you allowed me to suffer this hardship or to walk through this pain, you will redeem it. I'm going to stand as an heir and pray the bigger story. And that, to me, is where I feel like you make that enemy sorry he ever messed with you. Because, yes, hard things happen to us on this earth. But when we put ourselves in the bigger story and we pray bigger prayers, not just for ourselves but those who struggle like we do, we are making him sorry he messed with us, because we're getting more done in our prayers and more people benefit because we're standing in our place as people who belong to God.
3: Yeah. I think my perspective with many, many people, if not most of us, we stay in the small story. We're praying in terms of what we need in our lives, and we're not seeing the bigger story out there. As you said, many, many other people in a similar boat to the one we're walking through, and we're going to pray for them as well. Yeah, that's powerful.
1: But Susie, what you're saying then is that this is a life of faith. If we really believe God's involved in our lives, if he has our best interests at heart, he's going to work things out for our good and his glory. And the real question is whether or not we will really believe that.
2: Indeed. And that's the thing, is you look at Naomi's life and God redeemed it. And some people lean so hard on the sovereignty piece of God that they don't think that their prayers matter, like it's going to work out anyway. But I think, as Gary was saying earlier, you know, we suffer at the hands of our own bad choices and other people's bad choices. If we don't engage ourselves in this story and we obey God and listen and we appeal to God, we don't go through the change that he really wants to initiate in us. And I think of some of the unnecessary pain even that Naomi and her family went through that really I feel like could have been avoidable, because prayer is a two-way street. As we pray and cry out to God, we got to give time to listen. And as we listen, he may be the one to say, you know, I don't want you to make that move. I don't actually want you to make that call. And I think there's so many things that actually don't need to happen if we made a habit of not only seeking God, asking him, but we make some time to listen and then do what he says.
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Well, as Dean mentioned, Dana and I actually talked, a couple months ago, and I asked her what she would be teaching on next week, and I thought, what I'd like to do is I'd like to come in and kind of be the setup, be the foundation for the direction where she's going to be going with some different material. So I said, you know, what are you talking on? And she gave me an idea, and I said, this is great, because this is going to lean into, for me, one of my, what's the opposite of a pet peeve? Pet yay? I don't know. Anyway, this is like one of my favorite topics that has been probably most impactful on me in developing me into being the person I am today. And as Dean mentioned, it's called this idea of that we have an identity in Christ. We'll get to that in just a second. So last time I was here, I took the risk of being the guest speaker who opens with audience interaction. It went mildly well. I'm going to endeavor one more time. So I'm going to be calling on those of you who are either movie buffs or comic book buffs. You don't have to be necessarily either. I'm going to speak to you the name of the normal, everyday, mild-mannered person, and you will tell me who the superhero identity of said mild-mannered person is. Okay? Is that clear? So first one, Bruce Wayne. Batman. This is an educated crowd. Peter Parker. Bruce Banner. Oh, the Hulk, there was a pause. Had to go back just a little bit, didn't we? Clark Joseph Kent. Yeah, I thought the middle name might throw people off. No? Okay. Like, you got to be pretty, like, comic book nerdy to get this one. Steve Rogers. Get out of here. Who said Captain America? Unbelievable. You are the hero of comic book knowledge at this point. I was going through this list and I realized, I was like, gosh, this is awfully sexist. Superheroes are always men. That kind of bothers me. So, Diana Prince. Wonder Woman, right? Okay, so here's the idea. Here's what all of these people have in common. Normal, mild, everyday personality with superhero identity. And if you were to watch each one of these movies, or if you were to read through the comic book, I don't want to ruin that for you, but it works like this. I'm going to give you the plot line. If you haven't seen fill-in-the-blank superhero movie, it goes exactly like this. First of all, you've got a normal person, just kind of walking through life, doing normal person stuff. They are exactly like you, and they are exactly like me. And then at some point, this normal person is given some supernatural or otherworldly identity. Some change, something happens to them. Superman would be an exception. He was born on a foreign planet and showed up here. But for the most part, near as I can tell, in every single one of these other things, like normal person has something supernatural that happens to them. Spider-Man, he was bit by a spider. Incredible Hulk, like he got zapped in a reactor. And they went from normal mild manner to now a dual identity. They got the super identity. Normal person is walking through life one day, and they come across something that normal person identity cannot conquer, a problem. And so what do? They switch into super identity, and they go and they take care of this problem. Then they spend the next portion of the film taking care of more of these problems that only the superhero can take care of. Now, enter the villain. The villain is someone that no normal person under normal powers can do anything about, and is even a challenge to the superhero with their superpowers, so much so that at one point, oh my gosh, fill-in-the-blank superhero may die. But no, fill-in-the-blank superhero rises up and conquers said villain, and everyone lives happily ever after. That's like every single superhero movie that's ever existed. And yet, we go see these movies over and over again. And every time a new one comes out, it keeps making money. And it's not like a curveball is coming in this movie. Like, the superhero starts just beating people up. No. They're all the same thing over and over again. Common thing over and over. So, but it is the stuff of great stories. That's why we keep seeing the movies. That's why these things have done so well over time. Now, there's a concept. I want to suggest to you that part of me wants to mock preachers because I want them to say, the Christian life is like being a superhero. It's not so much. But there's a concept that I want to kind of tie into and use as a metaphor and think about because there's a, though an identity is much less dramatic, it is much less visible
It is accompanied by far fewer external acts of heroism and power, of physical power. There's no evil villains being thwarted. Though those things are different, there is something that is very true of someone who has chosen to follow Christ, who has become a Christian, who has converted. Dean talked in the series last week, the idea of being born again, reborn spiritually. When this happens, there is an identity change, which is not that different conceptually from the idea of a normal, mild-mannered, everyday person just walking the streets, who then has something supernatural happen to them, which gives them a new supernaturally impacted identity. And so we're going to use this as a bit of a metaphor and as a bit of a concept. And I want to show you where this change in, from the scripture specifically. If you're using the Bible that is in the back of the pew in front of you, we're going to be in the book of Ephesians, which is on page 1158. Ephesians is it's actually a letter written to a church. It's written by Paul, who was one of the first missionaries in the church. And so he would go and establish a church, and after he established it, he would kind of pastor from a distance and pastor from the road by writing letters and correspondence back and forth. And so he'd written this letter to the church in a city called Ephesus. Hence, we call it the book of Ephesians. And I'm going to be reading in chapter 4. Again, we're going to be talking about this idea of a change in the normal everyday identity becoming a supernaturally impacted identity. So let's start in verse 17. Paul says, "So I tell you this," the you is Christians in the church at Ephesus. "So I tell you Christians this and insist on it in the Lord, that you must no longer live as the Gentiles do in the futility of their thinking." Let me just pause right there to explain really briefly. He's saying you can't live like them, and the them is Gentiles. Now, this is at a point in history where Christianity is emerging out of its Jewish roots. And so throughout, your Bible's divided Old and New Testament. Throughout the Old Testament, the idea of the Messiah, a Savior coming one day, is common to the Old Testament scriptures and is a common understanding of Judaism even to this day. And so the differentiation at this point in history is that Christians have now realized from the fulfillment of these scriptures that this Messiah, the Savior, is Jesus. And so Christianity is, in a sense, emerging its way out of its Jewish roots. So if you were a Jew, that means it was a religious and it was a cultural statement. But if you weren't a Jew, it was all of the rest of you in the world, which would be Gentiles. So whether that would be someone from a different country, whether that would be someone right in your city who couldn't give a rip about Judaism and about Yahweh, the sense was everyone else. So if you are kind of reading and thinking and translating this, the idea is that Paul's setting up a comparison, which is fair for us to make, of those who follow Christ, who are Christians, and those who do not follow Christ, who are not Christians. Okay, and so he's making a comparison, Paul's making a comparison that for us would be the exact same thing, very similar. Okay, so let's continue in verse 18. He says, "They are darkened in their understanding and separated from the life of God because of their ignorance that is in them due to the hardening of their hearts. Having lost all sensitivity, they've given themselves over to sensuality so as to indulge in every kind of impurity with a continual lust for more." So he's starting and he's describing them. He's describing those who in this city have this lifestyle of license, and they've chosen not to follow Christ. Now he's noted other places. Paul kind of list out a whole bunch of sins and say, "Hey, look, here's a bunch of stuff. Don't do this. See, gotcha. You're on that list." Okay, he's not doing that here. He's not concerned with per se the specifics of the wrong choices that they might be making. He's kind of hung up on their identity. There's a couple things that are true about them. One is that it says that they don't know who God is. No, I have a lot of friends who don't know Jesus, and if I were to say, "Well, you don't know who God is," that's a bit of an offensive statement, because today in our culture, almost everybody can spout off their opinion on who God is and what God is like, lowercase g. Like, for me, God is this. For me, God is this. For me, God is a wonderful God, isn't she? For me, God has like 14 different forms and looks like an animal. Like, everybody can have their own version of God, lowercase g. And so he's saying they don't know who this God is. They don't know who the God of the scriptures is. And then second, because of that, they don't live a lifestyle following after this God. And I don't know if I've said this here before, but this is one of my little hang-ups sometimes with the church. This is a goofy thing. They
people who don't follow Jesus, they don't know the God of the scriptures, and they don't live a lifestyle after him. Of course. Like, no, duh. And yet, Christians, we do this very weird and strange thing at times. We expect those who do not yet follow Jesus to have a morality or to have a lifestyle that fits with following Jesus. Well, why is that? That is a weird thing at one level. It's totally natural for someone who hasn't come into relationship with God to not necessarily live the way God would want him. So Paul is basically making a comment about people who don't know him yet, and yet, if I didn't follow Jesus, I wouldn't have a problem having that be described as me. In the same way that if my friend is a vegetarian, he doesn't have an expectation that I can't eat meat. That's his thing. So his standard isn't necessarily held to or applied to me. Weird thing that we do in the church. We expect everyone else to have the morality of the church. I'd rather have them come to know who Jesus is in the first place. So hang up a bit important because we're going to come back to it later. The point is this, in this passage, they don't know who God is and they don't live lives following after him. And we would say, well, at least that makes sense. I understand that. But continue in verse 20 and 21, because now Paul is going to use they as a comparison. He says, you, however, did not come to know Christ that way. Surely you heard of him and were taught in him accordance with the truth that is in Jesus Christ. Here's his transition in comparison. And verses 20 through 24 is the piece that I want to kind of camp on for us. You, Christians, were taught with regard to your former way of life to put off your old self, which is being corrupted by its deceitful desires, to be made new in the attitude of your minds, and to put on the new self, created to be like God in true righteousness and holiness. As Paul makes this comparison, it seems like he's saying us there's Christians, there's two forces that seem to be at work, warring inside of you. And you probably feel this. You and I probably know this. The last time we ever got in a fight with a spouse or a loved one, the last time we, you know, said those words that you immediately want to capture and grab and stuff back into your mouth and take back, the last time you said something about someone behind their back, or the last time you exaggerated, just a little bit, kind of rounded up the truth into something that was a bit more favorable. The last time, and Dean prayed a minute ago, you made a wrong choice at the wrong time in the wrong place. The last time you gave into that one nagging pattern, that one choice, that one so attractive thing that you continue to give into, though you never want to. Okay, that's the two forces at work. In one moment in us, there's an attraction to things that we know are wrong, that would be sinful. There's something that's desirous of it, about it. And yet at the other time, when we are honest about who we really want to be, the person we want God to see, the person we want to be known as, the person that if we are going to dream dreams about who we're becoming, this person over here is so different than that person who keeps giving into that thing and keeps making those choices and says the dumb stuff. And so Paul is kind of appealing to this, that there is, in essence, two selves, two identities is his metaphor that we're talking about. So there is an old self for an old identity, and then there's this new self and this new identity. The old identity, he talks about it in verse 22. He says this old identity, it's no longer who, if you follow Jesus, this old identity is no longer who you are. It's no longer who you are. Now, it may call to you, and it may beg you to make decisions based on it. It may, kind of like an infomercial late at night, offer promises that there's no way that it can possibly back up. And it may compel you, like the sense of comparison to the magazine covers in the grocery store. There's things about this old nature which still, it rears its head. It still speaks. It still begs and incites and calls us to itself. And before any person began following Jesus, the old identity, the old self, was actually the only identity or the only self. God would say, if you're not in a relationship with me, you're actually very free to make up the rules as you go. Whatever you say actually goes.
And so there's this old identity. But then, and here's the thing, if you make a claim to follow Jesus, if you're a Christian, or if you're on the outside, you're kind of you're checking it out, and you're like, I'm trying to figure this out. This is what happens at the point of conversion. Here's the spider bite that happens. This old identity is changed, and it is converted into a new identity that is wholly different and wholly other than this old identity. The way Paul describes it here in this passage is usually, he uses a metaphor, literally it's kind of a parallel to changing clothes. And so if you were just the same language he used would be the same language you would talk about wardrobe change. He says, put off the old identity and put on a new identity. It's like this, if you come home from work at the end of the day, or if you come home from the gym, there are certain clothes that were appropriate for those settings. And when you come home, you want out of those clothes into something more comfortable, into something that just works when you're at home, right? It's the shoes. It's into the more comfortable pants. It's the hoodie. It's whatever that thing is for you. And so he's kind of begging on this, pulling on this metaphor that there's literally a change, that there was an old wardrobe that was okay. It worked in this setting that goes with the old identity. But when this change happens, there is this new set of threads. There are new clothes, and you take and put these things on. He says, and so there's new clothes that are more comfortable for those of you who have found your way home. And so let me, as we describe this change into this new identity, here's where I want to go. I want to talk about what this new identity looks like. First of all, the new identity, it comes right out of this passage. The new identity is, when it says that this new identity makes you look like God, when you put this wardrobe on, that this identity makes you look like God. It's in verse 24. You are to put on the new self, which is created to be like God in true righteousness and in true holiness. Now, here's what I want to tell you. I want to tell you that the change from an old identity to a new identity is instantaneous. It's like the witness protection program. You testify for the government in accordance. They are going to give you protection, and they are going to offer you immunity by giving you a brand new identity. This is you who committed crimes, but since you ratted out everyone else you committed crimes with, we're going to move you to fill-in-the-blank city. We're giving you a new name. We're going to give you a new social security number. No one there knows the old you. I want to tell you that's the change, that it's like that. And yet it's not. I want to tell you that the change is like a caterpillar who, if you watch the nature shows, they seem really, oh, that's really beautiful. And they show the close-up image, a gnarly, ugly-looking animal with like crazy, crazy teeth. And it's munching away at leaves, and it goes into a cocoon. And from its ugly previous self, it sits, and it just marinates, and it develops, and it develops. And then when it emerges from this chrysalis, it comes out as this gorgeous butterfly, and it's pretty, and it looks nothing like it used to look like over here. It is gorgeous and presentable, and we write poetry about it, and we take pictures of them, and people put them on their, you know, stationery, and okay, I want to tell you the change is like that. Total ugliness, hide out so no one can see me while stuff's getting worked out, come out totally beautiful. It's not like that either. The change, as he's talking about this idea that we are created to be in the likeness of God, this change is probably a little bit more like the stock market, certainly than I would like it to be, but nonetheless, it's been a rugged couple of runs. But if you've seen over time, if you look at the way a graph of the stock market goes, it starts, and over years and years and decades, it's been moving up. Now, it's got its ups, and it's got its downs, and it's got its ups, and it's got its downs, and its ups and its downs. But all along as it progresses, it's continuing up and to the right from your perspective. Sure, there's some flat spots. Sure, there's some fallouts. But over time, it continues moving and changing. And I think that the idea of being created in the image and likeness of God, putting on this new wardrobe, while I want it to be instantaneous, is a little bit like that. There are some glories to it. Man, there are bull and there are bear markets to our identity in Christ. There are ups and downs, and yet over time we continue to become more and more like God when we don this wardrobe. So the first thing is that it's this new identity, it makes you like God. But the second thing, and this is, to me, this is the most important thing. If you follow Jesus, or and you are thinking about taking that plunge, this is what you need to know.
when your soul has come alive, when you've been born again, when you have been converted into this relationship with God, God and God alone defines this new identity. God tells you who you are and nobody else. Think about it like this way. Think of an adolescent girl. She is crushed by the fact that her skin is breaking out. And she feels like she doesn't even want anyone to look on her. She's got more weight than she'd like, and it's in all the wrong places. She is looking around and trying to figure out what exactly it is that's going to make her popular. And so she turns to the opinion of her friends and her peers, and she turns to the opinions of the magazines, and she turns to the opinions of what the television shows say, and she turns to the opinions of her negative self-talk. Or consider the adolescent boy who is in junior high and is absolutely embarrassed and terrified to speak because his voice is changing, and he can't stand the idea of changing in a locker room for PE because of what's happening with his body. And he's smart, so he's called a nerd. And he doesn't go to the parties and drink, so he's called a dork. And he hasn't been kissed yet, and it's eighth grade, so he's called a loser. And yes, that's all autobiographical. Okay. Think of that girl and that boy. And they're your child. And you're going to speak to that girl, and you're going to tell her that she's beautiful. And you're going to tell her that you see her mind and you see her soul, that you see her compassion. You see the way that she treats other people. You see the way that her heart breaks for the things that God's heart breaks over. And you're going to speak to her the truth about who she is. And consider the boy. You're going to grab him and say, son, you are going through the changes that make a boy a man. And I did the exact same thing. You're going to tell the boy that all the things about him which other people are mocking are his nobility, are the things which truly make a man a man, are the things which are creating for him a destiny of great things, of a life that he can't conceive of right now. You will speak to that boy. You'll speak the truth to him of who he is. That girl and that boy are caught up in the lies and in the untruths that they hear about themselves from others, and even from themselves. And as a parent, you would speak to them. You would speak to the core of their identity and say, this is who you are, and I love you. This is what it means when God speaks to his followers what their identity is. It doesn't matter rich or poor. It doesn't matter if you got the promotion or not. It doesn't matter if your kid is reading just a little bit slower than the next door neighbor's kid. Doesn't matter how your house stacks up. It doesn't matter how checkered your past is. Those who follow Jesus, he says, I give you a new identity. Here's the best way I've ever heard this described, and I've carried this with me forever. I was a senior in high school. And the concept looks something like this. Concept looks something like, where'd my little piece of paper go? Here's the concept. Dean, there's a piece of paper in your basement. It fell out of my Bible. The concept looks like this. There are certain things about you which are your identity. There are things from your past that have kind of defined you. There's choices you've made. There's your socioeconomic status. There's, you know, what you do for a living. There's your family. There's all these different things that are about you. And if you are not yet following Jesus, these really, it's very fair that these are define you. These are when you go to a party and says, so, you know, tell me about yourself. Well, I do this job. Da, da, da, da. We start kind of rattling off the resume of self. So we all carry with us a resume of self. And there's a concept at this spider bite, at this conversion, at this moment when God changes our identity, and it looks like this. He takes our identity with everything that we have developed about it, and he seals it inside the identity of Jesus. So that when he looks in his choice, in his grace, in his love, he sees his son. He doesn't see that identity. He doesn't see the dumb choices, even the ones that were made a few hours ago. He doesn't see the screw-up who keeps going back to that same pattern over and over again. He doesn't see the failed relationships. He doesn't see those things. He sees over you his son.
And his son, he told him, you are my beloved, and in you I am well pleased. And so there's this, I want to communicate that there is this, an identity that you take on that is through Christ. And if you begin to grasp the depth of that, the depth at which it defines who you are, it actually goes and changes everything. In fact, if you look back at this passage, it's interesting what Paul does and doesn't do to try and communicate to people. He wants them to not live like those who have no idea who God is and are just making some crazy choices. So what he doesn't do is say, you know what? Look, here's all your sins, and look, they match up with all of their sins. Stop that. And he doesn't say, gosh, you guys have got to try harder, work harder, do more this, do more this, do more this, more time with God in the morning. He doesn't give them the checklist and to-do list items. He reminds them who they are. Verse 23 is the pivotal verse. I'll just read 22 through 24 again. He says, you're taught with regard to your former way of life to put off your old self, which is being corrupted by its deceitful desires, to be made new in the attitude of your minds, and to put on the new self. What he appeals to is all the things about the Gentiles, that their thinking was futile and it was off, so they didn't know God and they didn't live like him. Change your thinking about who you are. Change your thinking. Recognize the new self, the new identity, the new person. In essence, here's the deal. What you do does not determine who you are. Who you are determines what you do. Here's what this is going to look like. I'm going to encourage you that when you go from now on and you're opening up the Bible, I want you to go looking for these statements where Jesus or whoever's writing is communicating your identity. You are this. If you follow me, this is true for you. I want you to go look for those things and grab them and literally put them on like lenses through which to see yourself and view yourself, because it's God's communication through love letters over and over again. This is what I see of you. I don't care what they said. I don't care what you said. This is what I see of you. I want you to go find those things, and I want you to go looking for them, and it's going to be kind of like when you went shopping for that last used car. You're like, oh, that would be a really cool car, and then all of a sudden you see them all over the road. You know, when you're driving along, everybody's got that car. Or when you want to name your kid, you're like, I think I'm going to name the kid this. And everyone's like, yeah, that's my cousin so-and-so's name. And like everybody's named their kid your kid's name. Understanding an identity of Christ will start jumping off the pages of Scripture to you. If you understand that you're looking for God first and only God to communicate to you who you are, how you're valued, why he loves you, it will start jumping off the pages of your Bible. Dana's going to talk next week about the idea of kind of what happens when you're not living out of this foundation, this base, when the old self is kind of calling the shots. And I think that those two will work well together. But I want to close with this. Instead of me praying right now for you over the very end, I want to read to you some things that are true of you. I want to tell you who you are according to the Bible. And at the very end, I'm going to walk through this list, and I just like you to take a couple of minutes of quiet. And I want you to talk with God about one of the things that we mentioned. Talk to him about whether or not you believe it, whether or not you feel it, whether or not it has any impact on you. Just talk to him about it and begin to adopt these things as a lens. Sisters and brothers, if you are a follower of Jesus, you're a child of God. If you are a follower of Jesus, you are a prisoner for the Lord. If you are a follower of Jesus, you are an ambassador for God. If you are a follower of Jesus, you are a slave of God. If you are a follower of Jesus, you are the temple, his very dwelling place on this earth. If you are a follower of Jesus, you are a citizen, not primarily of America or Colorado, you are a citizen of heaven. If you are a follower of Jesus, you are God's priest. And if you are a follower of Jesus, you are considered a friend of his. God is telling you who you are. So let's just take a minute and talk to him in response.

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1: Na hili ndilo neno la Mungu. 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
2: This is the word of God. Who shall separate us from the love of Christ?
3: David was seeking the heart of God. His heart was open to God, responsive to God. He meditated upon the things that he saw around him. Everything that David saw, he saw the fingerprint in it or the footprint of God behind it. And a man whose heart is after the heart of God is a man whose priority is on deep, abiding, personal, warm, intimate fellowship with him.
4: When you read the stories of great people in the Bible, do you assume that you could never be quite like them? Well, today on In Touch, the teaching ministry of Dr. Charles Stanley, we'll once again look at ancient Israel's King David, not as one who is beyond us, but one who is like us. Stay with us now to learn how you can develop a heart that hungers for God. 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
3: Would you turn to Acts chapter 13? And this is not 1 and 2 Samuel, but that's what we are talking about. But there's a passage here that refers to what we're going to be talking about this evening. And the title of this message, A Man After God's Own Heart. So I want you to look in the 13th chapter of the book of Acts. And Paul and his company, it says, are over in Antioch. And in verse 14 it says, they went to the synagogue on the Sabbath day and sat down. And after the reading of the law and the prophets, the rulers of the synagogue sent unto them, saying, Ye men and brethren, if you have any word of exhortation for the people, say it. Then Paul stood up and beckoning with his hand said, Men of Israel, and ye that fear God, give audience. That's a good way to say it, isn't it? Ye men of Israel, and if you have any fear for God, listen to what I'm going to say. The God of this people of Israel chose our fathers and exalted the people when they dwelt as strangers in the land of Egypt, and with a high arm brought he them out of it. And about the time of 40 years suffered he their manners in the wilderness. And when he had destroyed 7 nations in the land of Canaan, he divided their land to them by lot. And after that he gave unto them judges about the space of 450 years until Samuel the prophet. Now what Paul is doing in his sermon, he's giving them background about themselves, so they'll have to listen to what else he's getting ready to tell them. And afterwards they desired a king, and God gave unto them Saul, the son of Cis, a man of the tribe of Benjamin, by the space of 40 years. And when he had removed him, that is Saul, from being king, he raised up unto them David to be their king. To whom also, he's speaking of God now, to whom also he, God, gave testimony and said, I have found David, the son of Jesse, a man after mine own heart, who shall fulfill all my will. Now, when you say, what do you mean, a man after God's own heart? Paul gives us the key right there. Listen. He says, God said, I have found David, the son of Jesse, a man after mine own heart, who shall fulfill all my will. Now, there are a lot of things you and I can look at the Bible and say, well, I could possibly do that, but I couldn't do this, and I probably couldn't live up to that, and more than likely couldn't live up to this. But let me ask you this. Can you think of anything, any higher goal for your life as a Christian than this? To be a man or a woman after God's own heart. That is one seeking to fulfill God's desire for you. Well, the question comes, what are the qualities in a person's life that would make one of us a man or a woman after God's own heart? Is it possible for one of us to be like that? Are the qualities found in David just limited to Old Testament saints, or are they available to folks like you and me? What are those qualities? Well, The first character quality, I think, or the first characteristic of a man or a woman after God's own heart, and that's this. A man or a woman after God's own heart has a priority on their personal fellowship with God. A man after God's own heart is going to be a person who has put a priority on their personal, private fellowship with the Lord God. I began to look through the scriptures and looking at the life of David here, I really believe that's one of the reasons, probably the motivating factor behind his zeal. And you know, if you sit down and read through 1 and 2 Samuel without stopping, you'll see that David was a zealous, go-getter type fellow. I believe one of the reasons for his zeal was that he had such a deep, abiding fellowship with the Lord. He knew where he was headed. And he had confidence, and that confidence was based on that fellowship with him. And when we come through these four characteristics, you're going to find very quickly that all four of them all depend upon each other, and you really can't separate any of them. You wonder why David was able to perform as he was able to perform? Because he lived in a deep, abiding relationship with the Father. And God said, "Here is a man after my own heart." Why did he say that? Because David was seeking to know God. David was seeking the heart of God. His heart was open to God, responsive to God. He meditated upon the things that he saw around him. Everything that David saw, he saw the fingerprint in it or the footprint of God behind it. He never saw anything that he didn't see God in. And a man whose heart is after the heart of God is a man whose priority is on deep, abiding, personal, warm, intimate fellowship with Him. Because you see, how can you be a man after God's own heart if you don't know God's heart? And how would you ever know God's heart if you don't meditate upon Him? And we talked about that. One of the phrases we talked about later on in 1 Samuel, when the scripture says that David sat before the Lord. He knew how to be still and quiet and meditate. And I believe, any way you cut it, a man about whom God can say, there is a man and there is a woman with a heart after God, God's own heart, I believe you'll find the person whose priority it is to fellowship and commune and meditate with the Lord God Almighty. The second characteristic I want you to see, and of course this one will be very evident to you, and that is a man after a woman after God's own heart has a strong desire to obey God. Now listen, I didn't say they just want to. They wish they could. But a person after God's own heart has a strong desire to obey God. You say, well, I have a desire to obey God. Do you have a strong, insatiable, hungering, thirsting, yearning desire to obey God? It doesn't mean you always will, but can you say, I have a strong, yearning, hungering, thirsting desire to obey God? Listen, to obey God anytime and every time in any situation and in every circumstance. You say, well, nobody does, don't you? You can't say that. All right? What is the real crux of the matter here? Now watch this, and it's very important you understand this particular point, because it's easy to say, well, I don't know why God would say that about David. Here's the reason. A man after God's own heart has a certain kind of spirit. It is a spirit, we said, first of all, that hungers for God. A priority on his own personal meditation and being alone before the Lord. That's the first character.

And then from that point on all the way down, Nathan says, David, this is what God says. And God reminded David through Nathan of how he had blessed him. And then the judgment that was coming upon his home and his household, his kingdom in verse 10. But now here's the key to a man after God's own heart. Listen, he's not perfect. But here's the key right here. Watch this. Verse 13. And David said to Nathan, I have sinned against the Lord. And Nathan said unto David, the Lord also hath put away thy sin. Surely thou shalt not die. Here is the key. Now watch this. Please don't miss this. The reason God could say that David was a man after God's own heart, though he disobeyed him, though he failed him, though he had his weaknesses just like all of us, when he sinned against God, he admitted it, he assumed responsibility for it, he didn't try to hide it. When God's servant said, you are guilty, he said, you are right, I have sinned against God, I am responsible to God. Not only that, when God took his child, he grieved over the death of his son. He grieved likewise over the reputation of Israel. And later on in 2 Samuel, when he had numbered the people of Israel in chapter 24. And here's the reason he numbered them. He said, well, why would God judge him for numbering? Because, you see, God wanted David to trust the Lord, not in his legions of soldiers. And he shouldn't have done it, but he did it anyway. And the scripture says in verse 10, and David's heart smote him. That is, David's heart came under conviction that he had numbered the people. And David said to the Lord, I have sinned greatly in that I have done this. And now I beseech thee, O Lord, take away the iniquity of thy servant, for I have done very foolishly. You don't see David covering up and excusing and explaining away and rationalizing his sin. Now I want you to watch this. Verse 17, when God began to judge them, David said in verse 17, lo, I have sinned, I have done wickedly, but these sheep, the other people of Israel who have been killed in battle here, he says, what have they done? Let thine hand, I pray thee, be against me and against my father's house. Now listen, ought to be a tremendous lesson to every one of us. We're not going to be perfect. We're going to sin against God. Our heart's desire is to be absolutely, unquestionably obedient to God. And we're going to fail Him at times. The key that determines whether a man's heart is a heart after God or not is not how often he obeys or disobeys, but what is his spirit when he disobeys God and God confronts him with his sin. Is it immediate confession and a spirit of repentance toward God? Or is it rationalizing and confessing and blaming somebody else? And I believe here's the whole key to why he could say, here's a man up to God's own heart. That his desire was to obey God. He sought the Lord. He sought the Lord. He sought the Lord. But when he did fail, he was willing to acknowledge his failure, repent of his sins, weeping and tears before God. And the Bible says that God forgave him. He'll do the same thing for you and me. The third characteristic, a man or woman after God's own heart is one who has the courage to put their faith in God. A man or woman after God's own heart is one who is excited, really, about trusting the Lord. One who has the courage to put their faith in God when things are tough. In the middle of the battle, when the bottom drops out and everything's caving in and darkness is all around, they're hanging in there, trusting and believing God. Well, there's no more beautiful example of that. Early in his life, and I believe the reason early in his life, because the first thing I said was also a prerequisite in his own life. That is, his priority was on his fellowship and dwelling upon, listen, sitting out there with those sheep at nighttime, thinking about God, dwelling upon Him. Meditating upon Him, absorbing into his soul, and reflecting how God had worked in his life. Here's a man who trusted God. Listen, when you read the Psalms and you see David's comprehension and his understanding of who God is, what He created, the supernatural power of God, that all things find their source in Him, is it any wonder that he could come to the 17th chapter and say what he said? I love this. Look at 17th chapter.

0: Here he is facing old Goliath, the most beautiful expression of genuine faith. A man after God's own heart is a man who has and is learning, who's excited about trusting God. Listen, he's not trusting God with fear and trembling. He's trusting God with excitement, with anticipation of the consequences. He comes out to face old Goliath. Verse 45 of 1 Samuel 17, then said David to the Philistine. Here's the man after God's own heart. 1 Samuel 17, he's facing a giant. David said to him, Goliath, you come to me with a sword and with a spear, with a shield, but I come to thee in the name of Jehovah of hosts, the God of the armies of Israel, whom thou hast defied. This day will the Lord, his faith, will the Lord deliver thee into mine hand. Now listen, friend, he wasn't over with the rest of Israel hollowing across the valley. He was looking him right in the eyeballs, a sword just about as tall as David was, with his armor bearer there, all in his armor, and he says, this day will the Lord deliver thee into mine hand. Now, this is a young strapping teenager talking to a giant. That is faith. He is excited about trusting God when he's in a position and the only way out is God himself. The fourth characteristic, that a man after God's own heart, he must possess a servant's spirit. A man after a woman after God's own heart must possess a servant spirit. Now, the 89th Psalm says about David, listen to this. The 89th Psalm, verse 20 says, I have found David, my servant. With my holy oil have I anointed him. Now, if you'll begin to look back and just recall some of the incidences that we have discussed about him, let me ask you this. What do you think would motivate a man or a woman to have a servant spirit? One of the things that would motivate us to have a servant spirit is our reverence for God. When we understand who he is and what he's like, that's going to have some effect on motivating us to have a servant spirit. But as you go back in 1 Samuel, you recall that in the very beginning, he was called to Saul's house in order to play for him and to just sort of soothe him. So he became a servant in the very beginning. God was teaching him very early in life to have a servant spirit, not to be rebellious. You see, a rebellious spirit in the life of a child will work against them all of their life in developing a servant spirit. And I believe here is a beautiful example, and here is an acid test of a servant spirit. And you can apply this in your business, you can apply it in your vocation, you can apply it anywhere you want to apply it. Now watch this. There is not one verse of Scripture in all of those chapters where David ever even indicates the first idea that he still was not willing to serve Saul. He could have killed him twice. He sneaked up on him, took a piece of his garment, but he says, I wouldn't dare touch God's anointed. Here is the most perfect example of the acid test of a servant spirit. David willingly, voluntarily, with the spirit of a servant, served Saul even when he knew God had rejected Saul. That is the acid test of a servant spirit. Am I willing to subject myself to someone who is not a Christian, who is ungodly where I work, where I serve? Of all the tests in his life, I believe that's the greatest. You see, even when he was young and he came into Saul's household, he came in, recall, on one occasion with the women in the streets dancing and saying, Saul, King Saul has killed his thousands, but David is 10,000. He wasn't proud. When Saul offered him his daughter, he said, who am I Who am I to become the son-in-law of the king? He had a servant spirit. He could have killed Saul, but he waited. He could have become king of the whole nation of Israel, but he waited. He waited until God's timing was right. David saw himself subject to, subservient to, yielded to, surrendered to, obedient to Almighty God. And he was not about to step out of that in any way in order to lift himself up. So now watch this. A man or a woman who has a heart after God will put a priority on fellowshipping and knowing who he is. Strong desire to obey God, excited about trusting the Lord, and willing to serve wherever God puts them. A servant spirit. Now listen, what wiser thing could you do than to pray, Lord, teach me how to put my priority on knowing you. Strengthen my desire to obey you and leave the consequences to you. Send me into life's experiences that will grow up my faith so that I will be excited about every single challenge of my life. And Lord, teach me how to have a servant spirit. And Lord, I want to begin by serving those around me. When you and I get to heaven, if the only thing Jesus Christ would say to us is, my dear or my son, welcome into glory. You have a heart after God. Man, you can just forget everything else. If he says that about you, forget everything else. There is no higher calling than for God to say to you and me, here is a man or woman after God's own heart.
1: 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And listen to this message again by clicking on the link to Today on Radio. The Bible tells us to seek God, and why we seek him matters. The explanation is just ahead in today's Moment with Charles Stanley. You're listening to In Touch. Would you like to receive direction from God? Well, you first must be committed to saying yes to him. With Insight for Believers, here's a Moment with Charles Stanley.
0: When you are confronted with a question in your life, when you're facing a decision in your life, do you consult and seek after and search to know the mind of God because you know in your heart whatever he says, you are going to do it? Or do you want to know the mind of God because you want to see what he says and then you'll decide what you'll do? I'm going to tell you something. I really believe that one of the reasons many people do not know what God's move in their life is simply because they're not committed to doing it. They want to know, and then after they've heard, then they want to consider it. I want to tell you, that's not the way God operates. But a man after God's own heart doesn't seek to know the mind of God to consider whether he wants to do it or not. A man after God's own heart seeks the mind of God in order to obey the voice of God, period. He doesn't seek it for consideration, but he seeks it in order to be obedient.
1: Learn more about living in humble surrender to God's will at intouch.org. And please share how this program has encouraged you to know Jesus better and to live for him. Coming soon on In Touch, we'll wrap up our series on 1 and 2 Samuel by looking at the legacy of David's life. I hope you'll join us again for In Touch, the teaching ministry of Dr. Charles Stanley. This program is a presentation of In Touch Ministries, Atlanta, Georgia, USA.

0: How do you do? Care to come with us? This is a trip two ways. We'll follow a girl who at the age of 18 began frying her brains with LSD. We'll follow her strange path from the Canadian border to central Mexico. She traveled that path for thousands of miles in search of what she hoped would be truth. But then truth found her, and her heart and mind and life were unshackled. To set this scene, we have to go back to the late summer of 1966. In a small island about 5 miles offshore from the Mexican Pacific coast city of Mazatlan. This is an island that is normally inhabited only by seabirds, land crabs, and scorpions. That particular time, however, it had 3 human inhabitants. They had almost no possessions, not even a proper shelter to shield them from the tropical sun. The island happens to lie right on the Tropic of Cancer. Their food supply was adequate, about the equal of prison fare in a badly managed prison. The only thing they had in reasonably good supply was vegetable. Cannabis indica. Marijuana.
1: Suzanne.
2: Oh, don't touch me.
1: Well, don't worry, I won't. I'd be afraid of burning my hand.
2: Oh, and don't joke about it. I might die. People do. Like, you know, a third-degree burn.
1: Oh, you won't die. You'll just peel like a snake. But you'd better move a little.
2: Oh, I can't. It hurts when I move.
1: We'll move anyway. You want to stay in the shade, don't you?
2: Oh, no. You mean that sun is... Oh, never mind. I'll move. Oh, are the fishermen going to take us back to Mazatlan?
1: Well, they say they would. Robbie went down to the beach to talk to them just a little while ago. They said next time.
2: Yeah, that's what they said last time and the time before. Are they putting us on?
1: Maybe the police in Mazatlan told them they'd rather have us out here.
2: Do you know that we might be here for years? I mean, what happens when we run out of food?
1: Flour and water pancakes and chorizo? I'm starting to think some things are worse than starving to death.
2: Right, and I felt him all night last night.
1: What did you feel?
2: Land crabs walking over me. And for all I know, some scorpions, too. I've seen a dozen of them since we've been here.
1: I know. And it seemed like such a nice place to start a commune.
2: Right, with no pigs to bother us, no narcs, an island paradise.
1: So, we came here to find out if it was really all that great.
2: And we found out. Now, how do we get away?
1: I don't know. The fishermen, I guess. Robbie talks to them every time they land here.
2: Say, you know, maybe you better talk to them next time. You know, they don't seem to respond to Robbie's kind of Spanish. I want off this island. Getting back to nature is real neat, but this is too far back.
0: From Chicago, Crossroads of America, the Pacific Garden Mission presents Unshackled, the unique transcribed dramatic series that tells the true life stories of real people. For almost 96 years, the old lighthouse in Chicago has offered help, consisting of food, clothing, shelter, medical and dental care, all free to the men and women of the street. And with that help, the assurance that if your life is empty, it can be filled to overflowing. For almost 23 years, that same assurance has gone out around the earth in ever-widening circles, until today Unshackled is heard in almost every nation in the world. It's translated and re-dramatized by nationals in several languages. This global and multilingual outreach has come to be as some of those who listen have taken the responsibility of helping to make it possible for others to hear the program that makes you face yourself and think. 3/4 of a century ago, O. Henry wrote short stories about vagabonds from the United States who drifted to the republics of Central and South America and to Mexico to avoid legal problems at home or to find a place where, with a minimum of effort, they could consume the largest possible quantities of rum. By the 1960s, that sort of thing had become very quaint. Anyone writing of it would have exposed himself to ridicule. But then something began to happen. There was a stirring at the borders of the Latin American nations, and they found themselves again receiving Norteamericano vagabonds. Like the drifters of the turn of the century, most of these were bearded and long-haired. The men, that is. The women were something else. Both genders evidently suffered from optical problems, for a vagabond without spectacles was seldom seen. For this new wave of indigent tourists, however, rum had little attractions. These sought other drugs to be consumed against a more or less continuing background of marijuana. One thing they had in common with the international hobos of O. Henry's day, they intended to do as little work as possible. You'll learn more about these people, and about one in particular, as we bring you the story of Suzanne, right now on Unshackled.
2: I'm Suzanne, born in Bremerton, Washington, in 1947. I don't know what the rum-soaked vagabonds of the olden days had for an excuse, but we had some good ones. We were trying to find beauty, peace, love, and harmony within and with others. The fact that we were practically broke was a virtue, and I traveled on a philosophy that the universe will provide if you take advantage of the opportunities it offers.
0: What about God will provide?
2: If you'd asked me that question when I was living that life, I'd have been terribly amused. You know, once I remember when I was in high school and one of the kids said she believed in the Bible's account of Adam and Eve. Well, you know, I really put that poor kid down. That's weird. How could anyone believe in such a fairy tale?
0: That's what you said to her. Well, then you don't have a background of religious training.
2: Well, when I was 7 or 8, I went to Sunday school and, you know, I went to church for a little while. And at the age of 10 or 11, I told my mother I didn't want to go anymore because I didn't get anything out of it.
0: Well, why not? I thought all kids enjoyed hearing about Jesus.
2: Well, they do, and I did. But when you've been through the Bible stories once, that's it. I learned that Jesus was a beautifully sweet, kind man who could heal sick people and was supposed to be able to walk on the water.
0: What about Jesus as Emmanuel, God with us? What about Jesus as the Savior, for he shall save his people from their sins? What about Jesus as Lord? Thou art the Christ, the Son of the living God.
2: You've got to be kidding. All I ever heard was Jesus, the philosopher, the teacher, the reformer, and the revolutionary. At home, I got something altogether special.
0: Oh, what was that?
2: Well, my parents believed in reincarnation with the karma idea that what we do in one life influences what we are in the future lifetimes. You know, they were also interested in the spirit world.
0: Well, the two beliefs usually go together.
2: That's true. Well, when it came to conduct, I believe there was no such thing as right or wrong. I thought that whatever is right, and that moral laws were simply made by men to produce a certain kind of society. And I didn't know if I liked that society very much either. That was quite a problem to my mom. I started smoking cigarettes just before my 13th birthday, and I was almost 15 when my mom found out about it. Then one weekend night, I came home from a party, and I was pretty drunk and sick.
3: Suzanne, are you in that bathroom?
2: Yes, Ma.
3: Did I hear you being sick just now?
2: Yes, Ma. I think I'm going to be sick again.
3: Suzanne, have you been drinking?
2: Yes, Ma. Oh, yes!
3: Then go ahead and be sick all over the place, and I hope you drown.
2: My mother flared up high and then cooled down quickly. She helped me to bed that night, and the next day we came to an agreement.
3: All right, Suzanne. We will allow you to drink, but please don't drink too much.
2: Sure, Mom. I'll watch it. By the time I was 16, I was so strong-minded and rebellious that all my parents could do was try to guide me and hope for the best. After graduation from high school in the June of 1965, I moved to Seattle and worked as a waitress. That summer, my mother died suddenly. I had no place to turn to for comfort and peace. Oh, I tried the idea that she would be reincarnated soon and I might meet her in another body, but that gave me no peace. There was just something wrong with the idea. That fall at the university, I was so depressed that I thought about suicide. I had no definite goals, no real friends. There was one girl, though, in the dorm whom I liked and respected. She was different. Oh, she was very different. In those days, 1965, such people were called fringies because they lived on the fringe of society.
1: Hey, Sue, how do you like this pattern?
2: Oh, that's wild. Punkin, what makes you paint anything like that?
1: Well, I just paint what I see. I'm an honest artist.
2: You paint what you see.
1: Yeah.
2: Oh, Punkin, I never saw anything like that in my life.
1: Well, what about your dream life?
2: Oh, I don't dream. Or when I do, he never quite catches me.
1: Hallucinations?
2: What?
1: I said hallucinations.
2: Well, that's what I thought you said.
1: How would you like to take a trip to the stars, huh? A journey to the mountains of the moon. To feel the music dripping from your ears. To hear colors in a rose.
2: I think someone turned me on in reverse.
1: That's it, that's it. You'd be turned on. How about it, huh?
2: How about what?
1: How about dropping acid? I think you're really one of us. You'll like tripping, all right.
2: I thought I'd be lifted out of myself and my ego and just experience an indescribable peace and tune into the universal wisdom and consciousness. It wasn't at all that way. It was very physical and sensual, not spiritual. I became so aware of my heart beating and the blood rushing through my veins that it scared me. And for the first time in my life, I became aware that I had some deep-seated fears. Oh, the first part of the trip was wondrous. As we walked across the campus that night, everything had a magical quality about it. The buildings looked like movie sets.
4: How do you feel, Suzanne?
2: I feel like a princess in a Japanese fairy tale. I'm walking in a Japanese garden.
4: So, Suzanne-san, honorable princess, we will be late to the palace of the shogun.
2: Let him wait. It will do him good.

0: Marcello, Marcello!
1: Buonasera, signorina. You are beautiful, beautiful, beautiful, beautiful. Ciao, ciao, ciao.

0: As we walked down the avenue, where there were many people, things became frightening to me. We went into a crowded coffee house. We were standing close to the door, and I was laughing, in some kind of a euphoria. And some guy looked at me and could tell I was high. He must have decided to freak me out.
1: Yeah, I suppose you know they're taking pictures in here.
0: They're what?
1: They're taking pictures in here. Evidence, you know.
2: Get out of here, you creep!
1: What did I say? Nothing.
2: Honey, that guy was just trying to scare you. Everybody knows he's a narc.
0: That's what I'm afraid of.
2: Oh, no.
0: I'm afraid of the police. After leaving the coffee house, we went down the street to a restaurant that had red lighting in it. We sat down, and then my friend left me to talk to some people. A policeman walked through the place, and I was sure he was on to me. Then a young man, someone I didn't know, sat across a table from me. He had short hair, and I thought he might be a cop, but I needed someone to help me. Please, would you mind holding my hand?
3: Not at all.
0: Oh, thank you.
3: Don't worry. I've had experience with this kind of thing before.
0: Oh, thank you. Thank you again.
3: Your hand is so cold. I'd swear you were dead.
0: What did you say?
3: I said your hand is cold. It's like holding the hand of a corpse.
0: My hand. Look. It's shriveling away. It's the hand of a skeleton. Just then, a guy walked by whom I'd seen before but didn't really know. He was real friendly and smiley, and I knew he was ahead. And he stopped to look at me. I don't want to die. I don't want to die.
1: What's the matter?
0: I don't want to die. I don't want to die.
1: Oh, now, it's fun to die. Why, I've died lots of times.
0: You have?
1: Of course. Why, would you believe it? One time, I even stepped right out of my body.
0: You did?

0: You'd think this trip would have turned me away from drugs. It didn't. Marijuana made me feel giggly, and I liked that. The more I turned to drugs, the less I was interested in school. It was just too much bother for me to get up and go to classes. During the third quarter, I dropped out and got a job as a secretary receptionist. That lasted a month. I began to feel like I was living a schizophrenic life, being hip and turned on to drugs at night and a straight secretary during the day. I didn't like to discipline myself and go to work. I wanted to be free and play, to quit my job and travel.
1: With that decision, Suzanne cut herself off from her last connection with the straight world for a long time. You'll hear what happened in a moment. Just now, though, here's Superintendent Harry Saulnier of Pacific Garden Mission. Harry, the Women's and Children's Division at Pacific Garden Mission is well known for the help it provides to the women of the street and to families in distress, mothers with children.
2: That's true. The population of the Women's and Children's Division is usually just about 50. We provide food, clothing, shelter, medical and dental care, and counseling, all free.
1: Now, you say the women of the street and mothers with children, and what about people like, say, Suzanne? What about young women, girls who have gone the drug and dropout route?
2: We see more and more of them. We expect the numbers of these people coming to us will continue to increase. When Pacific Garden Mission was already a quarter of a century old, it was helping those turn-of-the-century vagabonds you were talking about earlier. We're equally prepared to deal with the wanderers of today. After all, the entire work of the old lighthouse is that of reaching and helping people who are lost. As we help these people with their material needs, we tell them that the Son of Man has come to seek and to save that which is lost.
1: Many of these people are in great confusion.
2: And we can show them, in print, that God is not the author of confusion. Also that he hath not given us the spirit of fear, but of power and of love and of a sound mind.
1: Power and love, just what most of them have been looking for, plus a sound mind.
2: Gifts, by the grace of God, to those who place their trust in Christ.
1: You might like to know more about Chicago's old lighthouse, its work, and its people. Write to Pacific Garden Mission, Chicago, Illinois, 60605.
0: I had a friend who was into psychology. He knew that I was pretty hung up on myself, self-conscious.
3: Don't put yourself down because of that, though.
0: Why not? You make it sound like I'm on a full-time ego trip.
3: Right. But, you know, it's not your fault. I mean, like, it's your parents. They're the ones who warped your personality. When you were, you know, pliable, easily molded.
0: You really think they did this to me?
3: Certainly. When a young person has a problem, you'll always find the parents are the guilty ones.
0: I believed him. But I also found I could forgive my parents on the grounds that they were not really to blame for their faults. After all, they had been warped by their parents, and so on back. It's funny that I never thought about who was to blame for the problems of man's original parents. My friend and I decided to go to Mexico, and from there to India. By selling our possessions, we managed to start out with about $200, hitchhiking from Seattle to San Francisco. There we spent most of our money before hitchhiking to Tijuana. From the border, we rode a bus across the desert to Mazatlan, and with the idea of taking a ferry boat ride across the Gulf to Baja California, and a commune we'd heard about there. But the ferry wasn't scheduled to run for a month. Our money was running out, and I was sick with a bad cold and a fever. We peddled our few belongings for bus fare back to the border, but then met the two people who had the dream of a commune on the island offshore. My companion went back to the States, but I stayed with my new friends and ended up stranded on the island with a terrible sunburn to show for it.
1: So how did you get away from that place?
0: Well, surprisingly easy. An American happened by and, of all things, a kayak.
1: No.
0: We told him our problem, and we went ashore and brought back a second kayak, and we made it back to the city. There I heard about a place near Acapulco where everyone was supposed to smoke grass and it grows wild all over. Well, I hitchhiked and learned some disillusioning things about human nature when I was given a lift by a truck driver.
1: Well, did you reach the place you'd heard about?
0: Yes, but it wasn't quite the doper's utopia it was supposed to be. I ended my stay there by living on the beach with a group, you know, like me, with no food but the fish we were able to catch.
1: Oh, it sounds awful.
0: Oh, it was. And I guess I might still be there, but for my half-brother. He began to worry about me, and then, because I had once written to my dad for money, he knew where I was. So the day he found me, all I had left to my name was the dress I was wearing, a pair of sandals, an incense burner, a duffel bag, and Timothy Leary's book, The Psychedelic Experience.
1: Your brother took you to the States?
0: To New York. Then he persuaded my aunt in Toronto to give me a job. For 6 months, I lived a straight life, and then I started on drugs again. I lost interest in my job, got stoned at work, and was fired.
1: And then began another odyssey?
0: Yes. I got in with a group of followers of a Buddhist monk. We had classes every day and spent the weekends at a country retreat, a meditation center. Later, I hitchhiked across Canada and went to Seattle. There I moved into a house full of people like myself. Oh, not really like me, though. I mean, I was really more paranoid, much more, and rapidly growing worse. I started for Mexico again, hoping to find some far-out drugs in Yucatan, but never got that far. My wanderings in California would fill a book, and I was growing more and more confused. Then I was given a ride in a truck by some Indians.
4: You like to get out of town like this?
0: Oh, I'm sick of the town. What I'd really like to do is find some nice spot in the mountains.
4: Good. That's the kind of place we're going. You want to come along?
0: Oh, I'd love it. They talked about a meeting, and I thought it was some kind of a powwow. Instead, it turned out to be an all-Indian revival camp meeting.
5: There's folks here have tried it all. They've drunk enough whiskey to fill a tank car and ended in trouble and hating themselves. Now there's others who've gone to dope, pot, mescaline, all the others. And they thought they'd get to the truth. But all they come to was a blank wall. Now the guy gives you dope and promises you'll find the truth is a liar. You know why? Because the truth is Jesus. Jesus says, I am the way, the truth, and the life. Jesus has the words of eternal life. When a person starts looking for God, he won't find God in a needle, and he won't find God in a cigarette, and he won't find God in a tab of some kind. Jesus says, ye have seen me. Ye have seen the Father. So, if you're looking for God, stop now and hear this. The Son of Man is come to seek and to save that which was lost. He is seeking you. Turn around now. Face the Lord Jesus Christ. Ask him to come into your heart, and you'll be the child of God.
0: God. Oh, God, I don't even know if you exist or if you hear me. But if you do, I want to know you. Please get us out of here and work all things out.
1: And did he?
0: Perfectly. God was moving things in my life, and circumstance brought me to a Christian conference ground. That night, at a devotional service, I raised my hand to indicate that I wanted to receive Christ, and the people gathered around me to pray.
1: How long were you at that place after that?
0: A week later, wanting absolute assurance, I went to my room and prayed. If you are real, Lord, please let me know you. And then I opened my Bible and found myself looking at this verse. But without faith, it is impossible to please him. For he that cometh to God must believe that he is, and that he is a rewarder of them that diligently seek him. That was God speaking to me, and I responded with faith.
1: All right. How has your life changed?
0: Oh, how hasn't it? Within a week, I had lost my desire even for cigarettes. The Lord had made great progress in taking away my paranoid condition, and he had placed within my heart a strong desire to know him and to follow him. 2 months later, I was led to enroll in a Bible college, and there I met Ed, and we were married in 1969. For 14 months, we worked together at a ranch for problem boys. Now we're living in California and waiting for the Lord to show us what's next, possibly a call to Alaska as missionaries.
1: Then your prayers have been answered.
0: Even one I used to pray as a little girl when I didn't know the Lord at all.
1: Oh, what was that prayer?
0: Lead me to my destiny. Praise God, he has, and my destiny is with him. The one who is the truth found me.
1: Suzanne's a very real person, a young housewife and mother, a most straight-appearing citizen. She knows better than most what it is to be a redeemed person, a new creature in Christ. Now, do you know that same experience? You can. To counsel with someone who's concerned about you, get in touch with Pacific Garden Mission, Chicago, Illinois, 60605. The telephone number in Chicago, area 312-922-1462. In Europe, address unshackled, care of Transworld Radio, Carolyn House, Croydon, England. 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

Please write to us this week and let us know that you're hearing Unshackled. Heard in The True Story of Suzanne were Mary Scovel as Suzanne with Eleanor Willis, Sandra Gare, Claire Nelson, Barry Stigler, and Herb Graham. Original music, Lucille Becker. Unshackled's produced and transcribed by Pacific Garden Mission to show through true stories that if your life's empty, it can be filled to overflowing. 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
1: Welcome to our teaching as we continue looking at this matter of the tabernacle of Moses.
0: Karibu tunapoendelea na mafundisho haya ya hema ya kukutania ya Musa.
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0: Katika kipindi kilichopita, tulianza kuangalia patakatifu.
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1: And we interpret them to represent 5 main offerings that the Israelites offered on the altar that was in the outer court.
0: Na tukatafsiri kwamba zile nguzo 5 zilikuweko pale kwa ajili ya kuwakilisha zile arina 5 za dhabihu ambazo Waisraeli walikuwa wanatakiwa kutoa kwenye viunga vya nje.
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0: Sadaka ya kwanza waliokuwa wanatakiwa kutoa, na sadaka hiyo tayari tumekwisha kuiangalia, ilikuwa ni dhabihu ya kuteketezwa.
1: It was not a mandatory offering, but it was an offering given when someone's heart was touched that they wanted to give this offering to the Lord.
0: Ilikuwa ni dhabihu ambayo hawakulazimishwa, lakini ilikuwa ni dhabihu ambayo mtu alitoa baada ya moyo wake kuguswa na kutaka kumtolea Bwana.
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1: Someone who was very poor could offer pigeons, these birds.
0: Aliyekuwa maskini sana, basi alikuwa anatakiwa kutoa njiwa, ndege.
1: We could say a middle degree offering would be a sheep or a goat.
0: Na tunaweza kusema kwamba dhabihu iliyofuata ambayo ilikuwa ni viwango vya kati ilikuwa ni kondoo au mbuzi.
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1: First of all, the head.
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1: Then the fat.
0: Mafuta.
1: Then the insides.
0: Vitu vya ndani.
1: And then the legs.
0: Na miguu.
1: And last session we considered the application to all of those things.
0: Na katika kipindi kilichopita tuliangalia namna hivyo vitu vyote vilivyokuwa vinatenda kazi.
1: We also said about that offering that we can liken it to where Jesus condenses down the law to two things. The first great commandment is to love the Lord our God with all of our heart, our soul, and our mind.
0: Na tukalinganisha zile dhabihu na namna ambavyo Yesu aliweza kuzichukua amri zote na kuzifanya kuwa amri mbili, ambapo amri ya kwanza ni kumpenda Bwana Mungu kwa akili zako zote, kwa nafsi yako yote, na kwa moyo wako wote.
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1: So now as we are going to look at the second offering called the meal offering.
0: Na sasa tunapoenda kuangalia dhabihu ya pili au sadaka ya pili ambayo ilikuwa inaitwa sadaka ya chakula.
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0: Hii sadaka ya chakula tunapenda kuilinganisha na amri ya pili ambayo Yesu alitupa, na amri hiyo ni kumpenda jirani kama unavyoipenda nafsi yako.
1: This meal offering consisted of fine flour. There was no animal, there was no bloodshed.
0: Hii sadaka ya chakula yenyewe ilikuwa imehusishwa na kutoa unga. 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
1: I mentioned the second great commandment to love our neighbor as ourselves. I'd like to give the reference for that. That is Matthew chapter 22 and verse 39.
0: Nimesema amri ya pili tulionayo ambayo ni kumpenda jirani kama nafsi yako. 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
1: And there is this truth that in order to really love someone else to the fullest degree, we have to accept ourselves.
0: Na kuna ukweli ambao ni kwamba kama tukitaka kumpenda mtu katika viwango vya juu kabisa, basi cha kwanza tunatakiwa kujikubali sisi wenyewe.
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1: Are we ones that tell God he made a mistake when he made us because we are a certain way?
0: Yeah, sisi ni watu ambao tunamwambia Mungu alikosea vile alivyotuumba kwa sababu ametuumba kwa namna fulani.
1: I hope not, but if so, the Lord wants to deal with that area in our lives so that we have victory.
0: Natumaini hatufanyi hivyo, lakini kama tunafanya hivyo, basi Mungu anataka kushughulikia hilo eneo kwenye maisha yetu ili sisi tuweze kuwa na ushindi.
1: You remember when God called Moses to be the deliverer, he gave him signs, you know, there was God's power and miracle, and yet Moses wanted to back out of this task that God was calling him to.
0: Kama tunakumbuka Mungu alivyomuita Musa, alikuwa amemuonesha ishara, amemuonesha miujiza, amemuonesha nguvu za Mungu, lakini bado Musa alitaka kujiondoa kwenye ile kazi ambayo Mungu alikuwa amempa.
1: And God had to deal with him in this area.
0: Na Mungu akatakiwa kumshughulikia Musa katika hilo eneo.
1: Exodus chapter 4 verses 10 and 11.
0: Kutoka sura ya 4 mstari wa 10 hadi wa 11.
1: And Moses said unto the Lord, O my Lord, I am not eloquent, neither heretofore nor since thou hast spoken unto thy servant, but I am slow of speech and of a slow tongue. And the Lord said unto him, Who hath made man's mouth, or who maketh the dumb, or deaf, or the seeing, or the blind? Have not I, the Lord?
0: Kutoka sura ya 4 mstari wa 10 hadi wa 11, Musa akamwambia Bwana, "Ee Bwana, mimi si msemaji tokea zamani, wala tokea hapo uliposema na mtumishi wako.

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0: I'm not talking about iniquities or certain habits or traits that we must overcome.
1: Hapa ninavyosema hivyo sizungumzii kwa habari ya udhalimu au tabia fulani ambazo tunatakiwa kuzishinda.
0: Let's read Isaiah 45:9-11.
1: Tusome Isaya 45 mstari wa 9 hadi wa 11.
0: Woe unto him that striveth with his maker. Let the potsherd strive with the potsherds of the earth. Shall the clay say to him that fashioneth it, What makest thou? Or thy work, he hath no hands? Woe unto him that saith unto his father, What begettest thou? Or to the woman, What hast thou brought forth? Thus saith the Lord, the Holy One of Israel, and his Maker, Ask me of things to come concerning my sons, and concerning the work of my hands, command ye me.
1: Isaya 45 mstari wa 9 hadi 11, Biblia inasema, Ole wake ashindanaye na muumba wake, kigae kimoja katika vigae vya dunia, je, udongo umwambie yeye au finyangae, unafanya nini? 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
0: So in summary, God wants us to love others, to love our neighbor as we love ourselves, and if we don't love ourselves, then we cannot please the Lord and fully love others.
1: Na kwa hivyo Mungu anataka sisi tuwapende wengine au tuwapende majirani wetu kama tunavyojipenda sisi wenyewe. 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
0: And once again, just before we move on to the next offering, this has to be balanced. Some people think loving themselves means they have to have the very best of everything. They can never face any difficulty. That's not what this is.
1: Ninataka tuweke msawazo hapa kabla hatujaenda kwenye dhabihu nyingine au sadaka nyingine. 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
0: There are verses in the Bible where Jesus says, you cannot make yourself taller, you cannot change physical features the way God has made you, so we need to accept them and move on and be able to reach out and minister to others.
1: Kuna mstari kwenye Biblia ambao Yesu anasema, huwezi kujiongeza urefu au huwezi kujibadilisha maumbile yoyote yale vile Mungu alivyokuumba. 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
0: Well, the third offering was the peace offering.
1: Na sadaka ya tatu ilikuwa ni sadaka ya amani.
0: And there are two aspects concerning peace that I want to develop here, and I really hope this comes through in the translation.
1: Kuna maeneo matatu hapa yanayohusiana na amani ambayo ninataka kwenda kuyazungumzia, na ninatumaini katika tafsiri yatakuja vizuri.
0: In English there are some small words that can completely change the meaning of a phrase or a sentence.
1: Kwa lugha ya Kiingereza kuna maneno madogo, au kwenye lugha ya Kiingereza neno dogo linaweza likabadilisha maana ya neno au maana ya kikundi cha maneno au maana ya sentensi nzima.
0: The first aspect of peace I want to consider relating to this peace offering.
1: Eneo la kwanza la amani ninalotaka kwenda kuliangalia, eneo linalohusiana na hii sadaka ya amani,
0: is peace with God.
1: Ni eneo la amani na Mungu.
0: This is being in right relationship with God.
1: Amani na Mungu ni kuwa katika uhusiano sahihi na Mungu.

0: initially, this would begin when we come to the Lord, we yield Him our life, and we receive His salvation.
1: Na kimsingi hii mwanzoni amani na Mungu huwa inakuja pale tunapomuendea Bwana, tunayatoa maisha yetu yote kwa Bwana, alafu tunaupokea wokovu.
0: But I want to say it does not stop there, but as we walk with the Lord, we need to maintain this peace with God, being in right relationship with Him.
1: Na nataka niseme kwamba amani hii na Mungu haiishii hapo tu, lakini tunavyoendelea kusonga mbele, tunatakiwa tuendelee kuishikilia amani hii na Mungu na kuendelea kuwa katika mahusiano sahihi na Mungu.
0: If we have done something wrong, if we have displeased the Lord in any way, if there is something that's come between us and God, we need to correct that thing in order to restore this peace with Him.
1: Kama kuna kitu tumekifanya vibaya, au kama kuna njia yoyote ile hatupo sawa na Mungu, au hatupo katika hali ya mahusiano mazuri na Mungu, tunatakiwa kushughulikia hilo eneo na kujirudisha au kurejea kwenye hali ya mahusiano sawa na Mungu.
0: In 1 Timothy 2:5 it says,
1: katika Biblia Timotheo wa kwanza sura ya pili mstari wa tano unasema,
0: for there is one God and one mediator between God and men, the man Christ Jesus.
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0: I'm just thinking, my father had a shop when I was a young boy, and I remember this being one of the verses that was hanging on the wall.
1: Hapa wazo limenijia, ninakumbuka baba yangu alikuwa na miliki duka mimi nilipokuwa mdogo, na katika duka hilo, hii Timotheo wa kwanza sura ya pili mstari wa tano ilikuwa ni mojawapo ya mistari iliyokuwa imeninginizwa kwenye kuta za duka lake.
0: And I think many times this verse is viewed in the context of salvation.
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0: Which is true, but I also believe that there's this ongoing, when we need to make things right between us and the Heavenly Father, we can go through the Son, Jesus Christ.
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0: In this verse, it calls Jesus a mediator, and the meaning of that word is a go-between, or one who reconciles. It can even mean an intercessor.
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0: So this first aspect of peace, having peace with God, that is between ourselves and God, must be worked out in our lives in order that we can have this second aspect I want to look at.
1: Na kwa hiyo hii eneo la kwanza la amani, tunatakiwa kuwa na amani, au linatakiwa litendeke maishani mwetu, kuwa na amani na Mungu. 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
0: So this is a bit different than just making sure things are right between us and God, but as being in His family, being His child, we have peace that comes from Him, peace in our situations and such.
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0: Also let us consider Ephesians 2:13-15.
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0: But now in Christ Jesus, ye who sometimes were far off are made nigh by the blood of Christ. For he is our peace, who hath made both one, and hath broken down the middle wall of partition between us, having abolished in his flesh the enmity, even the law of commandments contained in ordinances, for to make in himself of twain one new man, so making peace.
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0: 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They could have peace with one another.
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0: So we want to have the first aspect of peace, that things are right, things are clear between us and God, in order that we can have this second aspect of peace, to have his peace in general in our decisions, our relationships, in many areas of life.
1: Na kwa hiyo tunahitaji eneo la kwanza la amani, ambalo eneo la kwanza la amani ni kuwa na amani na Mungu, kuweka mambo sawa kati yetu sisi na Mungu, kusawazisha mambo kati yetu sisi na Mungu. 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
0: It says in Colossians 1:20,
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0: They are completely different.
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0: The world's idea of peace is very external and very surface.
1: Wazo la ulimwengu juu ya amani ni wazo la nje na ni wazo la juu juu tu.
0: The world's idea of peace has to do with everything going well. There's no problems, there's no strife, no war.
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0: And indeed, I believe it displeases the Lord when there is war.
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0: But here's a big difference. In the midst of war, no matter what's happening around us, we can have God's peace.
1: Lakini hii ndo tofauti iliyopo. 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
0: God's peace is not on the surface, but it's deep within. As we walk in righteousness with the Lord pleasing Him, it's like a plant or a fruit that is growing and developing within our lives.
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0: I once heard an example. I don't know if this is true or not, but I'll share it here.
1: Nimewahi kusikia mfano mmoja mara moja. 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
0: There were a number of artists or painters that were asked to paint a picture that showed peace.
1: Kulikuwa na wasanii kadhaa wachoraji ambao walikuwa wameambiwa wachore picha itakayoonesha amani, picha ya amani.
0: And most of them painted something like a hillside with a tree, maybe a mountain and the sun shining. Just a very nice picture like that.
1: Na wengi wao kati ya hawa wachoraji waliishia kuchora picha ya kilima na miti, wengine wakachora picha ya mlima pamoja na jua likiangaza. 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
0: But one artist painted something very different.
1: Lakini ni msanii mmoja, mchoraji mmoja alichora kitu cha tofauti kabisa.
0: They had a tree in their picture, but it was in the midst of a very violent storm. Lots of wind, lots of rain.
1: Huyu msanii alichora picha ambayo ndani ya ile picha yake kulikuwa na mti. 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
0: And so they were asked, how does this demonstrate peace?
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0: And he said, look, here, in the branch of the tree, there is this bird in its nest, and it's sitting there in the midst of the storm, but it's not concerned, it's not worried, it has peace.
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0: Well, let us continue other verses concerning peace.
1: Tuendelee kuangalia mistari mingine inayohusu amani.
0: Philippians 4:7.
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0: And the peace of God, which passeth all understanding, shall keep your hearts and minds through Christ Jesus.
1: Wafilipi sura ya 4 mstari wa 7. 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
0: The peace of God passes all understanding. It's beyond human ability to comprehend. It doesn't make sense, but it's that powerful and it can be our portion.
1: Amani ya Mungu imepita akili zote. 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Haieleweki, lakini iko pale, ipo sehemu yake.
0: In Colossians 3:15 it says,
1: Wakolosai 3 mstari wa 15 unasema,
0: and let the peace of God rule in your hearts, to the which also ye are called in one body, and be ye thankful.
1: Wakolosai sura ya 3 mstari wa 15 Biblia inasema, na amani ya Kristo iamue mioyoni mwenu, ndiyo mlioitiwa katika mwili mmoja, tena iweni watu wa shukrani.
0: When it says let the peace of God rule in your life, the actual meaning there is to rule or to make the call like an umpire or a referee.
1: Mstari huu unaposema amani ya Mungu itawale mioyoni mwenu, maana ya kutawala mioyoni mwetu ni kwamba hii amani itawale kama vile mtawala au kama vile muamuzi.
0: So if you are watching a football game, there's referees there, and if everything is going okay in the game, they do not disturb the game. It just continues on. There's peace.
1: Na kwa hivyo, kama unaangalia mchezo wa mpira wa miguu, basi utaona kuna kuwa na waamuzi. 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
0: But if there has been something wrong or a violation committed, they will blow the whistle. All of a sudden, the peace is broken. That whistle sounds, and there has to be a correction made.
1: Na ghafla tu kama kuna kitu hakijafanyika sahihi, kama kuna kosa limefanyika, referee au yule muamuzi anapiga filimbi, na akipiga tu ile filimbi yake, ile amani iliyokuepo inatoweka, na ndipo sasa kinaangaliwa kilichokosewa na usahihishi unafanyika.
0: And that's exactly what this verse is saying. If you have God's peace, it's an indication that he is pleased with you. You're on the right course of action. But if you step off, it's like the Holy Spirit is that umpire blowing the whistle and saying, stop, we must correct this.
1: Na kwa hivyo, ili hichi ndicho mstari huu unavyosema, upate kuelewa kwamba kama unayo amani ya Mungu ndani yako, basi ujue upo sawa katika mwenendo wako na Mungu. 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
0: In scripture, sometimes we see two things that are linked together.
1: Katika maandiko, wakati mwingine huwa tunaona vitu viwili vinavyoambatana kwa pamoja au vitu viwili vinavyounganika kwa pamoja.
0: And I want to look at some verses that links peace and righteousness.
1: Ninataka kwenda kuangalia baadhi ya mistari inayounganisha amani na haki.
0: And when you meditate on that, you realize that they are the fruit of each other. If you live a righteous life, you have God's peace. If you have God's peace, you're living righteously. They go hand in hand.
1: Na kama ukitafakari katika hivi vitu viwili, basi utapata kutambua kwamba hivi vitu viwili, kila kimoja ni tunda la lingine. 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
1: Zaburi 85 mstari wa 10, Biblia inasema, fadhili na kweli zimekutana, haki na amani zimehusiana.
0: Also Proverbs 16:7.
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1: Mithali 16 mstari wa 7, Biblia inasema, njia za mtu zikimpendeza Bwana, hata adui zake huwapatanisha naye.
0: So that verse did not actually use the word righteousness, but we can understand if a man's ways are pleasing the Lord, that is a righteous person. They're doing what is right.
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0: And the work of righteousness shall be peace, and the effect of righteousness quietness and assurance forever.
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0: Also Isaiah 60 verse 17.
1: Lakini pia Isaya 60 mstari wa 17.
0: For brass I will bring gold, and for iron I will bring silver, and for wood brass, and for stones iron. I will also make thy officers peace, and thine exactors righteousness.
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0: for the kingdom of God is not meat and drink, but righteousness and peace and joy in the Holy Ghost.
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0: Flee also youthful lust, but follow righteousness, faith, charity, peace with them that call on the Lord out of a pure heart.
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0: And the fruit of righteousness is sown in peace of them that make peace.
1: Yakobo 3 mstari wa 18 Biblia linasema, na tunda la haki hupandwa katika amani na wale wafanyao amani.
0: So very clearly in many of these verses here, righteousness and peace are linked together.
1: Na kwa hivyo wazi wazi kabisa katika mistari mingi hiyo tuliyoiona hapa, tunaona haki na amani vinaunganika pamoja, vinaambatana pamoja.
0: I hope that stirs you up and causes you to desire to live a life of righteousness. That way you receive the blessings of God's peace.
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0: Now we come to the fourth of these five offerings that we are looking at.
1: Na sasa tumeifikia sadaka ya nne katika sadaka zile tano tunazoangalia.
0: This is called the sin offering.
1: Sadaka hii tunayoiangalia sasa inaitwa sadaka ya dhambi.
0: And it relates to, or it's dealing with, the sin nature that we inherited from Father Adam.
1: Na sadaka hii yenyewe inahusiana na ile asili ya dhambi tuliyopata kuilisi kutoka kwa baba yetu Adam.
0: So it's not necessarily speaking to us of salvation, but rather it's more a continual covering of this sin nature, a continual getting repentance or a remission for those things that we do as humans because of that nature that we have within.
1: Na kwa hivyo hii sadaka ya dhambi haigusi moja kwa moja habari ya wokovu, au haimaanishi moja kwa moja habari ya wokovu, lakini inazungumza kwa habari ya kufunika, inazungumza kwa habari ya kusafisha au kuondoa, au inazungumza kwa habari ya toba kwa yale mambo ambayo sisi kama binadamu katika asili yetu basi tunayatenda tukikosea tena na tena.
0: Remember, these offerings we're saying that they're represented to us by the five pillars to go into the holy place.
1: Tukumbuke hizi sadaka tunazozizungumzia tumesema ziliwakilishwa na nguzo tano zilizokuwepo kwenye lango la kuingilia patakatifu.
0: So all of these things need to be working in our lives in order for us to make it into the holy place.
1: Na kwa hivyo mambo yote haya yanatakiwa yatendeke maishani mwetu ili sisi sasa tuweze kuingia patakatifu.
0: But I want to encourage us that the Lord longs for us to be there perhaps more than even we do.
1: Na nataka ni twende tukatiane moyo kwamba Bwana anatungojea kwa kiasi kikubwa kuliko vile ambavyo hata sisi tunavyozania au sisi tunavyojua.
0: With this offering we can think about spiritual circumcision, and by that I mean it's a cutting away of the old man, the old sinful nature that we were born with.
1: Na kwa kupitia sadaka hii ya dhambi, basi sadaka hii ya dhambi tunaweza tukailinganisha au sadaka hii ya dhambi inatupelekea kuzungumzia swala la tohara ya kiroho. 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
0: Consider this process as we read Romans chapter 6, verse 6, and then verses 11 through 16.
1: Ebu tuwefikirie atuwa hiyo tunaposoma kitabu cha Warumi, sura ya 6, mstari wa 6, alafu tutasoma mstari wa 11 hadi wa 16.
0: Knowing this, that our old man is crucified with him, that the body of sin might be destroyed, that henceforth we should not serve sin. Likewise, reckon ye also yourselves to be dead indeed unto sin, but alive unto God through Jesus Christ our Lord. Let not sin therefore reign in your mortal body, that ye should obey it in the lusts thereof. Neither yield ye your members as instruments of unrighteousness unto sin, but yield yourselves unto God as those that are alive from the dead, and your members as instruments of righteousness unto God. For sin shall not have dominion over you, for ye are not under the law, but under grace. What then? Shall we sin because we are not under the law, but under grace? God forbid. Know ye not that to whom ye yield yourselves servants to obey, his servants ye are to whom ye obey, whether of sin unto death, or of obedience unto righteousness?
1: Warumi sura ya 6 mstari wa 6 alafu mstari wa 11 hadi 16. Biblia inasema, mkijua neno hili ya kuwa utu wetu wa kale ulisulubishwa pamoja naye ili mwili wa dhambi ubatilike, tusitumikie dhambi tena. 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
0: It is our responsibility to allow the Lord to work in us to do this act of circumcision, removing those things we were born with but are displeasing to him.
1: Ni wajibu wetu sisi kumruhusu Bwana afanye kazi hiyo, ya tohara ndani yetu, kuondoa vile vitu ambavyo tumezaliwa navyo lakini havimpendezi yeye.
0: In Proverbs 22, verse 6, we are told to train up a child in the way they should go.
1: Katika Mithali 22, mstari wa 6, tunaambiwa tunapaswa kumfunza mtoto katika njia atakayoikulia.
0: In the meaning of that word train, it means to narrow. It, you start at a wide place, like a funnel, and you narrow something down to a very specific place.
1: Na neno hili kufunza lina maana ya kukinyosha kitu. 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
0: Think of a very young, immature child. They're running around. They're not serious about anything in life. They're just doing anything they want.
1: Ebu tufikirie habari ya mtoto au watoto ambao ni wadogo, hajakomaa, anakuwa anakimbia kimbia tu, hayupo makini na maisha, hayupo makini na chochote kile, anacheza tu.
0: But it is possible for that same child to be trained so that they learn manners, they learn how to behave, they learn how to make good decisions, and in the end, they're able to be a very successful business person. They've been trained. They were narrowed for that thing.
1: Lakini bado inawezekana kwa mtoto huyu akafunzwa tabia njema, akaandaliwa vyema mpaka akaja kufikia kuwa labda mfanyabiashara mkubwa mwenye mafanikio. 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
0: Many parents in this day and age think, well, the children are just like that. You have to leave them. Later on, they will grow up and they will become adults. Like, there's no training. They just do it automatically.
1: Wazazi wengi wa kizazi hichi tulichopo wamekuwa wakifikiria kwamba watoto ndo walivyo tu, ni watoto tu wenyewe. 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
0: This is not good, and it's against Scripture. Scripture commands us to train children, and the thought is to put boundaries on them, to narrow them into the person that they should be.
1: Jambo hilo sio jema na lipo kinyume cha maandiko. 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
0: And though this verse that I'm taking this from is talking about children, I want to apply that in a general sense to each and every one of us as Christians. We must allow him to place his boundaries in our life, to narrow us to be exactly what he wants us to be.
1: Japo mstari ambao nimekuwa nikiuzungumzia unazungumza kwa habari ya watoto, lakini ninataka kuuoanisha mstari huu na sisi wa Kristo. 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
0: And if we are going to allow him to do this, it's like this work of circumcision. We may want to do something, and it may not even be wicked, but the Holy Spirit might say, if you are going to please the Lord, no, you cannot do that thing.
1: Na tukimruhusu afanye hivyo, basi inakuwa ni kama kazi ya tohara ndani yetu, kuondoa vitu au kuondoa kitu. 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
0: I knew a great man of God who had a wonderful ministry from the Lord.
1: Nimepata kumjua mtu wa Mungu ambaye alikuwa na huduma nzuri kwa Bwana.
0: And when he was younger, I think he was involved in some ministry, but he also liked to fly an airplane. He just loved to do that.
1: Alipokuwa kijana, nakumbuka huyu mtu alikuwa anajihusisha na huduma, lakini pia alikuwa anapenda kurusha ndege. 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
0: And flying an airplane is not wrong. It's not wicked. In fact, that's God would call some people to be a pilot.
1: Kurusha ndege sio uovu wala sio kitu ambacho ni kibaya. 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
0: But there came a point in time when the Holy Spirit spoke to this young minister and said, if you are going to have God's best in your life, you need to lay this aside. Stop spending your time and your money doing that thing.
1: Lakini kulifika wakati fulani ambapo Roho Mtakatifu akazungumza na huyu mtumishi kijana, akamwambia kama unataka Mungu afanye kilicho bora zaidi maishani mwako, basi umefika wakati unatakiwa kuachana na hilo jambo, yani uachane na kurusha ndege, uache kutumia muda wako kwenye hilo swala na uache kutumia pesa zako kwenye hilo swala.
0: I heard of another minister loved watching football, and watching football is not necessarily wrong, but the Holy Spirit came to him one time and dealt with him and said, I want you to turn the television off. The Holy Spirit wants to speak to you and spend time with you.
1: Ninakumbuka pia habari ya mtumishi mmoja ambaye alikuwa anapenda sana kuangalia mpira. 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
0: So these are just some examples, but I actually know the people that they happen to, and I hope that helps us to understand how the Lord wants to narrow us.
1: Na hii ni baadhi tu ya mifano, ni mifano ambayo kuna watu imewatokea kabisa, na kwa kupitia mifano hiyo ninafikiri tumepata kuelewa ni kwa namna gani Mungu anataka kutunyosha.
0: Maybe not in those same areas.
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0: Well, let's close with Hebrews chapter 10 verse 22.
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3: 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Sunda Flat TV zinaweza kutumia sola na umeme pia. 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Sunda Solar Panels, Sunda Solar Batteries, Sunda Flat TV na Sunda Sabufa zinapatikana kwenye maduka yote ya sola Kigoma mjini, Kasulu mjini, Kibondo mjini, Mwanza mjini, Kahama mjini, Katoro mjini, Ushirombo mjini, Runzewe mjini, Ngara mjini na Karagwe, Omurushaka mjini. 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

powerful, he's successful, and it's all happened through God's blessing, under God's hand, because the king turned away from his pride, and so God blessed him. Everything he touched turned to gold. But then, when the ominous, threatening envoys were sent by the rulers of Babylon, and they showed up to check out all his successes, what did God do? Did God perform more miracles and wonders? Did God show up with some flashy display of power? No, God left him to test him and to know everything that was in his heart. God searches, tests, and probes our hearts. Now, probe is a very strong word. It's an invasive word. I had to go to the doctor recently, and he put a telescope in through my right nostril, and it went down the back of my throat to look at my voice box. That's probing. It was very uncomfortable, very unpleasant, very invasive. I couldn't wait for him to stop doing it. Psalm 17 verse 3 says that God probes our hearts and examines us. Jeremiah chapter 20 verse 12 says that God examines the righteous and probes the heart and mind. Now this is pretty in-your-face kind of stuff, and there's a reason for that. Because God is so concerned about our hearts. The heart is the wellspring of life. If we have a diseased heart, our life is going to be diseased. And God aches for us to have a healthy heart. God looks at the inner person, the inner man, the inner woman, because he wants to heal us. He wants to set things right in our hearts. Listen to me, my friend. We go through life setting our hearts on all sorts of things. We go through life with our hearts torn and divided. We want to serve God. We want to love him. But these attractive, beautiful, external things that everyone else can see, they beckon us. And that means our hearts are torn. Do you know that when our hearts desire wealth or fame or recognition, they become diseased with envy and pride? Have a listen to what Solomon writes, a great piece of wisdom from God, in Proverbs chapter 14, verse 30. A heart at peace gives life to the body, but envy rots the bones. So God wants you and me to have peace. That's why he's concerned about our hearts, because God has a plan to heal our hearts, yours and mine. When we seek after God with all our heart, when our heart is full of his peace and his joy, then we don't lose heart. Then we see him just as he is. God wants the very, very best for you and me, and he reserves the very best for those with a pure heart. That's why Jesus said, "Blessed are the pure of heart, for they shall see God." All that junk in our hearts robs us of life. God wants to give us a life. He wants the very best for us. How many people imagine that God just wants to dominate us with a whole bunch of religious rules? That's not it. He wants to set us free to live a stunning life. Now, I mentioned at the beginning of the program that I've just written a book. It's called Your Road to a Stunning Life. Now, this isn't the usual short booklet that we offer each month. This is a fully-fledged book, and it's all about helping you to get your life on that road to the stunning life that God has planned for you. If you haven't noticed yet, I'm really passionate about seeing you live the life that God has for you. That's why I'm on air with you right now. And that's why I'd love to send you a free copy of this latest book, Your Road to a Stunning Life. You can request yours right now online at ChristianityWorks.com. 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And while you're there, don't forget to subscribe to my daily e-devotional. 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I'm Bernie Diamond, and you've been listening to A Different Perspective. Catch you again same time tomorrow to help you live a stunning life.

0: This is a Love Language Minute. A listener writes, Gary, what's your opinion on prenuptial agreements?
1: 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And is this a first marriage, a second marriage, or a third marriage? In first marriages, when we're young, I don't think prenuptial agreements are positive because we're going to share our lives together. We're looking ahead together. We're not planning for divorce. We're planning to be married forever. But in second marriages, third marriages, down the line, when we're 50 and 40 and 60 and all of that, and we've accumulated a lot of wealth on one side and no wealth on the other,

0: and there's children involved, and how are we going to pass things on to the children when we die, then prenuptial agreements can, I believe, be helpful. We seek to do what's equitable with children on both sides of the family. I don't encourage them when we're marrying for the first time.
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to the left, to the right. To the left, to the left, to the right. To the left, to the right. To the left, to the right. To the left, to the left, to the right. To the right, to the left.